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2: Change is everywhere. Artificial intelligence, institutional cutbacks, changing workplaces, and changing communities. We spend a lot of time asking whether these changes will work, make us more efficient, or help us keep up. But what are all these changes doing to us? Who are we becoming as we constantly adapt? And when the institutions around us are changing, what makes them worthy of our trust? The Character of Change is a free public conversation bringing together people from the university, churches, community organizations, workplaces, and the wider Windsor community to think about these questions together. We'll talk about how change exposes what we really value, who carries the cost when institutions adapt, what trustworthy leadership looks like, and how the ways we respond to change can shape the people and communities we become. You do not need to work in leadership, belong to a church, or come with any particular religious perspective if you are living through change at work, school, in an organization, a community, a church, or simply in your own life. This conversation is for you. Saturday, September 19th, 2026, 12 p.m. to 4 p.m., University Community Church, 2320 Wyandotte Street West, Windsor. Lunch is provided and the event is free. 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
3: From Jesse's Jazz Cafe, this is Cafe International. I am Dan Rosenberg, and this is a special edition where we have a live session with Jason Wilson and Ashura. Thank you so much for doing this.
4: Thank you for coming to Downsview.
3: Now, it's so hard to introduce you because you're a professor. You've played reggae with just about everybody in the reggae world that I can even imagine, and even written multiple books, including the history on Canadian reggae. But we're going to start with, how on earth did you, as a kind of, you know, part Scottish, Canadian guy, end up being like Mr. Reggae?
4: I grew up here in Downsview, Ontario. And when I was growing up, Downsview had one of the highest concentrations of Jamaican expats in the world. And that had a profound effect on my childhood and my friendships and the music I listened to. Now, that sort of took shape a little later on. I had a few years before I got to, you know, about 9 or 10 when I discovered reggae and my Jamaican friends and their infectious accent and their fun music and their amazing food. So it had a profound effect on me pretty early.
3: 9 or 10?
4: Yeah, it would have been Trudeau's Family Reunification Act was around 1973. So, you know, if you look at my junior kindergarten photo, there are a few people of color in that photo. But when you get to grade 5, the ratio flips and there's only a few of us white kids with the rest of them being children of color. So it was a huge shift in particular neighborhoods around Toronto and especially this one here in Downsview.
3: Wow. So what are we going to hear first?
4: Well, I thought we'd go back in time to the time before I discovered reggae, and my first musical loves, courtesy of my sister, were Rod Stewart and Elton John, and I thought we'd do a song off one of our earlier albums that kind of leans heavily into those Elton chords that I learned early on, and it's entitled Holy Mountain Man.

0: Wow, that was amazing. And when you first said Elton John and classic reggae, I was like, well, I'm sure he'll make this work. But my mind was sort of thinking, how is this going to work?
1: Yeah.
0: That was incredible.
1: Well, thank you.
0: Now, if we get back to our story, you were a kid in Downsview. And for those not familiar with Toronto, this is sort of north.
1: The Northwest Hood.
0: Now, most kids in, let's say, I don't know, eighth, ninth, 10th grade, something like that, they probably wouldn't know how to like make it as a reggae singer and keyboardist. How did you get, that next step of saying, I want to do this, to actually doing it?
1: I think I didn't have much to do with it, Dan, to be honest. There's just these forces from above that just sort of pointed in that direction. First off, we have Carl Harvey here, a lead guitar and band leader to Toots and the Maytels, and now part of our band, which we're delighted with, of course. His youngest brother, Richard, who unfortunately passed away very young, was my best friend growing up. So he and I started a band when he was 14 and I was 12. And the joke is that this was a son of Jamaican immigrants who wanted to play Duran Duran covers, and the son of Scottish immigrants wanted to play Dennis Brown and Yellowman songs. So it was a bit of a contest to see what the set list was going to look like. That was the beginning. That same year, I discovered that I had a famous cousin in England who just happened to be in the biggest reggae band of all time, next to Bob Marley and the Wailers with UB40. That sort of took me on a journey, and we got to open up for them several times, and I got to record with a few of the members. That was another sign from above. And then when I was 18 or 19, Jackie Mattoo, the great Studio One legend, took me under his wing in the last couple of years of his life and showed me the ropes and made me a better player.
0: So you were playing with UB40 as a teenager?
1: 20. I was 20 when we first opened. Yeah, but actually, when I was 14, Messenger, another Harvey brother, OGG Harvey, he's the front man of Messenger. They were doing a show and they needed a keyboard player. And can you imagine that call when you're 14 years old and OGG calls, asks, what are you doing on the weekend? Like, oh, not much.
0: That didn't happen when I was 14.
1: So, there were all these moments where it was just like, yeah, I think reggae chose me as opposed to me sort of seeking that out. And through discovery, of course, I got deeper and deeper. But, there were some pretty tectonic machinations at play for me at an early age.
0: Now, we started with this sort of mashup of reggae and Elton John, and I hear up next we're going to have something else from a similar star-studded song.
1: One of those moments again in 1993 with my band Tabaruk, we released our first CD, and on that, I did a duet with Alanis Morissette while she was recording Jagged Little Pill. And we did the duet, and she actually performed the CD release party with us at the Bamboo in Toronto in January of 1994. And then we went on to do our thing, and she went on to have the biggest selling album of the 1990s.
0: So before that came out, I mean, that was sort of like boom. Before that, she wasn't a huge
1: She
0: star.
1: wasn't. She had had a career as a dance artist, and she had had a couple of Canadian hits, but nothing like, top of the Billboard charts and cover of the Rolling Stone and all of that.
0: Wow. And so now.
1: Yeah, we decided to honor, on this new album, we decided to honor all the brushes with celebrity, which were some were ephemeral, some were long lasting. But we thought it was only fitting that we do an Alanis tune, and this happens to be my favorite one.

0: Wow. So has Alanis heard this yet?
1: Not yet. You're one of the first, actually. It's yet to come out to the world, but it soon will.
0: I'm curious, like, you hear this song, you think, I can do a reggae version of that. Has it ever gone through your mind saying, oh, here's a song, let's try this, and it just didn't work?
1: Oh, absolutely. Yeah, yeah. It has to have the pliability to be used as a reggae track, and that's not always there. Sometimes it's just a little too... But I do love being challenged. Like, there's no question. Like, if, you know, we... I mean, one of our liaisons was with the great Dave Swarbrick of Fairport Convention, who was called the single most important English fiddler of the 20th century. And we had the great fortune of recording a couple albums with him before he passed away. And he just loved it. He loved, you know, he would bring particularly Marcus Alley, our saxophonist and whistle player, you know, all these 17th century folk songs. And we would try them. They wouldn't all work, but some of them really did. And some of them remain in our repertoire today.
0: So if we get back to the story, you're about 20 years old. You get to play with UB40. I was a big fan of them around that time. They were playing really big venues in the early 80s.
1: Yeah, they were pretty huge. And I had met them when I was 13 and subsequently fallen deeply in love with them and followed them around and saw them perform in Scotland and England and here in Canada. And I'll never forget, funny enough, we had, of course, the World Cup here this summer. And back in 1990, I was watching the World Cup final when Germany beat Argentina. And that very night, my cousin Michael Virtue of UB40 called me up and said, do you want to open for us? And I was like, let me see. What date is it again? Let me see if we're free. It was, you know, it was kind of life-changing. And I, to that point, I had never played in front of more than a couple hundred, 300 people. And now we're playing in front of 5,000 people. It really catches your attention. And we had just finished soundcheck, and the doors opened to let the people in because we were the opening act. And seeing those people rushing in to try to get to the front, I actually felt nauseous. So that was definitely a moment in time.
0: I would imagine, too, though, at that time, it was some of the first time reggae music was on the pop charts. I mean, Bob Marley did amazing things in the 70s. Maybe I was too young to see what hit whatever, but UB40 was all over the pop charts.
1: Oh, yeah, absolutely. You know, staggeringly so. And especially in Britain, where there's only a handful of bands that have had more charted singles than UB40. Like, I'm talking Queen, ABBA, The Stones, The Beatles, and maybe a couple of others. And then UB40. Like, we're talking top 10 British bands of all time. You know, 100 million albums they've sold. So it was something else. And, you know, they've been great champions of me and my work. And I got to record with Ali, the lead singer, and my cousin Mickey's appeared on a couple of our tracks. So, you know, it's been a long-lasting love affair, that one.
0: So what are we going to hear next?
1: You know, we thought we would do a rarer UB40 song, Avoid All the Big Hits, and it's a gorgeous tune. I loved it when it came out, and we're going to change it up a little now. We're going to do an acoustic version of it, and it's called I Would Do For You.

0: We are live at Jesse's Jazz Cafe in Toronto with Jason Wilson and Ashra. All right, so tell everyone the story of Old Acquaintance, the whole concept of this record.
1: So we decided to do an album that was going to honor all of the great artists I've had the fortune of working with. So over the last 3 years, we've recorded and whittled down, actually, the track list to a manageable 11 that tips the hat to the likes of UB40 and Aswad, Jackie Mattu and Messenger, Alanis Morissette and Amanda Marshall, JoJo Bennett and the Satellites, Stephen Fearing, Dave Swarbrick, and the legendary Scottish folk icon Dick Gawkin. And it just sort of grew organically, and we decided, because we rehearse here at Jesse's Jazz Cafe, a.k.a. my mom's basement, that, you know, I grew up here, and a lot of those people have actually spent time, like Brinsley Ford of Aswad, for instance, actually stayed in this basement where we are right now for a month while we were touring. Mickey and Astro from UB40 were rolling spliffs almost where you're sitting, Dan. Amanda Marshall was singing with my band Tabarouk many, many years ago right here. Like, all it all happened in this basement. So it's a character in the story.
2: So when Vinny, our drummer, suggested we record the album here in the basement, it made perfect sense.
0: Can you introduce this incredible band?
2: I sure can. I'll start on my left and work my way around. On drums, we have Mr. Vincent Reel. On bass, Michael Shapinko. Legendary Jamaican-Canadian guitarist Carl Harvey. On saxophone and whistle, Marcus Ali. On trumpet, Patrice Barbanchon. Right beside me here is the lovely and talented Laurel Tubman on backing vocals. And running the ship behind the board today, my longtime co-producer, Marge Giammarco.
0: What a band. Sadly, we're almost out of time. What are we going to finish up with?
1: I thought we'd play a track from the last album, which we had a lot of fun making. It's kind of a rock and reggae tune to wrap it up. It's called Coal Dust Caruso.

0: Amazing. We are here live at Jesse's Jazz Cafe with Jason Wilson and Ashra. This has been amazing. I can't thank you enough.
1: Thank you for coming.
0: For Cafe International this week, I'm Dan Rosenberg in Toronto, Canada.
2: Hi, this is Mira. You're listening to CJAM in Windsor, Ontario, or should I say CJAM? I mean, sounds pretty good.
3: Change is everywhere. Artificial intelligence, institutional cutbacks, changing workplaces and changing communities. We spend a lot of time asking whether these changes will work, make us more efficient, or help us keep up. But what are all these changes doing to us? Who are we becoming as we constantly adapt? And when the institutions around us are changing, what makes them worthy of our trust? The Character of Change is a free public conversation bringing together people from the university, churches, community organizations, workplaces, and the wider Windsor community to think about these questions together. We'll talk about how change exposes what we really value, who carries the cost when institutions adapt, what trustworthy leadership looks like, and how the ways we respond to change can shape the people and communities we become. You do not need to work in leadership, belong to a church, or come with any particular religious perspective. If you are living through change at work, school, in an organization, a community, a church, or simply in your own life, this conversation is for you. Saturday, September 19th, 2026, 12 p.m. to 4 p.m., University Community Church, 2320 Wyandotte Street West, Windsor. Lunch is provided and the event is free. 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Come with your experience, your questions, and your perspective.

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1: We call it Onkelo. Onkelo means hiding place. In my time, it is still unfinished, though work began in the 20th century when I was just a child. Work would be completed in the 22nd century, long after my death. Onkelo must last 100,000 years. Nothing built by man has lasted even a tenth of that time span. But we consider ourselves a very potent civilization. If we succeed, Onkelo will most likely be the longest lasting remains of our civilization. If you, sometime far into the future, find this, what would it tell you about us?
0: The voice of Danish artist and filmmaker Michael Madsen from the opening of his film Into Eternity. These words were first heard in the US in early 2011 when Into Eternity was released in North America. After Yucca Mountain failed technologically as well as politically in the US, Onkelo is the first in the world and the only project to create a permanent storage for waste from nuclear power plants. Madsen takes us to the remote island of Olkiluoto on the shores of the Baltic Sea in Finland. Underground, we meet the blasters who set off the explosions that create the vast system of tunnels. And above, the various technicians, scientists, and regulators involved in this project. For the next 100 years, the multiple tunnels and chambers of Onkelo, which stretch to a depth of 1,500 feet, will house all of Finland's nuclear waste until it is filled and sealed with cement in 2120. No person working on the facility today will live to see it completed. To protect life from the highly radioactive nuclear power plant fuel, the waste must lay untouched for 100,000 years. Onkelo is being designed to far outlast any structure or institution ever created by mankind. What are 100,000 years in relation to known history? Since it is so difficult to predict the future, we usually look back. The Great Pyramid of Giza was completed around 4,500 years ago. The transition from nomadic hunter-gathering to farming and permanent settlement occurred between 7 and 10,000 years ago. Our Homo sapiens ancestors only reached Europe 40,000 years ago, where Neanderthals did not become extinct until 30,000 years ago. And the great original Homo sapiens migration out of Africa took place between 125,000 and 60,000 years ago. My thoughts in viewing the film Into Eternity post-Fukushima were that, as insane as it appears to embark on a project of building storage to last 100,000 years, it is even more insane to continue the practice of keeping the so-called spent nuclear fuel right next to the most dangerous places on Earth, in unprotected fuel pools next to nuclear power plants. And most insane, I think, and we may soon all realize, to produce electricity with nuclear fuel in the first place. There's at least 250,000 tons of radioactive waste on Earth. Onkelo, after all these efforts, will be able to hold a tiny fraction of 6,500 tons. For some time, the nuclear industry has claimed nuclear fuel will be reprocessed. However, in this chain of mounting absurdities, reprocessing creates plutonium. That will have to be kept safe, not for 100,000, but for 1 million years, unless it is used in nuclear weapons, with the potential to destroy the planet instantly. Back to the film. Here is Kraftwerk.

0: The reason why it's kept in water pools is that water creates a shield for radiation.
1: Keeping the waste in tanks, this is probably possible for the next 10 years, 20 years, 100 years, 1,000 years.
0: You just can't guarantee stable conditions above ground, for instance, for 100 years, let alone thousands of years. We can't keep this waste forever in the water pools. There has been two world wars during the last 100 years. The world above ground is unstable.

0: we have to find a permanent solution or a more safer solution in the long run.
1: My civilization depends on energy as no civilization before us. Energy is the main currency for us. Is it the same for you? Does your way of life also depend on unlimited energy?
2: What we must do is to take care of the waste from the nuclear power plants.
3: I think that more and more societies in countries who are using nuclear power are realizing that they also have to do something.
2: We obtained the energy, we have used the energy. Of course, it's our mission to also take care of the waste.
3: There is no way of doing nothing.
0: Final disposal of spent nuclear fuel hasn't been implemented anywhere so far. We are kind of a forerunners in this field. And we are dealing with very, very long time frames, meaning that this repository should last at least 100,000 years.
1: A 100,000 years is beyond our understanding and imagination. Our history is so short in comparison. How is it with you? How far into the future will your way of life have consequences?
4: When I saw the film at the opening in San Francisco, 2 months after the explosions at Fukushima, I thought of a review that I had read on the internet. Alexander wrote in Soft Morning City, "Onkelo is probably the most ambitious human endeavor ever put into practice, and in its quiet, reflective style, the film, Into Eternity, presents the project in its full madness. It makes us consider the big questions in a way that we in the 21st century don't usually do outside of theological and philosophical circles. Questions of war, economic collapse, mass migration, ecological catastrophe, societal structure all seem to pale away when we are faced with a time period that, in reverse, stretches back tens of thousands of years beyond our recorded history, to when Homo sapiens, or modern humans, were not the only species of human on this earth. This is an idea that is almost inconceivable to us now. For all the questions thrown up by Onkelo, only one can approach definite status as a likely event over others. It is inevitable that one day, in the next 100,000 years, Onkelo will be discovered by someone. Any argument against this seems the utmost in arrogance and wishful thinking." Alexander wrote this in Soft Morning City. I wondered how the construction firm that designed and bid on the project of Onkelo may have presented their proposal to the government of Finland, and there it was.
5: Olkiluoto in Eurajoki has been chosen as the site of the disposal facility for spent nuclear fuel, Onkelo.

the repository acts like a cocoon, if you like, or a Russian doll, where you have barriers which complement each other, so that if one barrier might fail, so other barriers still are able to mitigate all the consequences.

0: The final disposal facility will be constructed in stages and decommissioned in the 2100s.
1: When the entire tunnel is ready, a thick concrete closure is cast at the tunnel mouth.
2: We will fill the chambers of Onkalo with the nuclear waste from Finland, from just one little country in the north. After one century, we will seal Onkalo for all eternity, just like the tombs of the pharaohs and the pyramids were sealed thousands of years ago, never to be opened again.
3: There will be forests, there will be houses, hopefully there will still be people living. Not perhaps exactly the same persons that were there from the beginning, but perhaps their children and grandchildren will still live and use the land. We always bring up the question of the Ice Age as some kind of a very dramatic change in the situation. And of course, it will have an impact. If we look at our assumptions, the scenarios, it will happen within 60,000 years from now.
4: The film Into Eternity reflects much of the discussion on how to create markers on the surface to warn future generations of the danger below. Nothing could be found that would be understood 100,000 years from now. If any physical marker were even to survive the Ice Age, that will be pushing glaciers over Onkalo 60,000 years from now. The discussion in the film reminded me of the report that the Sandia National Laboratories published in 1991. The Department of Energy had commissioned Sandia to create a plan to keep burial grounds of nuclear waste safe from future generations. The report was called Expert Judgment on Inadvertent Human Intrusion into the Waste Isolation Pilot Plant. In essence, the report said that no language, no plaques with symbols, no ominous-looking structures on top of the burial were guaranteed to be understood, even only 10,000 years into the future. The most realistic plan, some of the members of the Sandia National Lab Commission felt, would be to endow a nuclear priesthood committed to guarding the site and transmitting the memory orally from generation to generation. Much of the discussion in Finland, documented in the film Into Eternity, comes up with similar ideas. The Onkalo project staff, like Sandia Labs, recognized that nothing might work unless it became part of a living transmission. And even if future generations were to somehow understand the warning, would they heed it? In our timeline, the pyramids were opened and rune stones moved in spite of warnings.
2: We have no archives with information on nuclear waste yet. But if we build archives, every future society and every future generation must maintain the information and update the language for you to understand. Can we count on continuation for thousands of generations into the future? What if people starve and suffer? What if there are wars or floods or fires? The archives have the same requirements as our interim storages, requirements we cannot guarantee. After all, this is why we are building Onkalo.
4: And so, in the end, some of those interviewed argue that it may be better not to mark the repository at all. That remembering to forget is the best protection. But how will that work for all the future Onkalos that yet must be built for 250,000 tons of nuclear waste? How many such places can you hide?
2: Onkalo is our very first permanent repository for nuclear waste. But when Onkelo is sealed a century from now, it'll hold only a fraction of the waste we have. We must build many more Onkelos far from earthquakes and volcanoes to keep the waste away from the surface of the earth. We must build many more secret chambers that we hope to hide from you.

0: you think it's reasonable to talk about a nuclear renaissance?
1: Many people seem to think so. And many politicians believe that nuclear energy is needed to curb the carbon dioxide emissions from electricity production.
2: But if we're going to take the people in China and in India to the same level as the Western countries in the next 20 years, you have to start three new nuclear reactors a day.
3: The film Into Eternity is a documentary about the building of the world's first underground storage site for waste from nuclear power plants. The tiny country of Finland decided to take responsibility for the nuclear waste it created and continues to create, and became the pioneer, both technologically and philosophically, of trying to come to terms with nuclear power. How far ahead can we burden the Earth and future generations by turning on the lights? Peter Bradshaw wrote in the British Guardian, "One of the most extraordinary factual films to be shown this year, Madsen's film, does not merely ask tough questions about the implications of nuclear energy, but also how we as a race conceive our own future. This is nothing less than post-human architecture we are talking about. Why isn't every government, every philosopher, every theologian, everybody, everywhere in the world discussing Onkelo and its implications?" End quote by Peter Bradshaw.
0: Once upon a time, man learned to master fire, something no other living creature had done before him. Man conquered the entire world. One day he found a new fire, a fire so powerful that it could never be extinguished. Man reveled in the thought that he now possessed the powers of the universe. Then in horror, he realized that his new fire could not only create, but also destroy. Not only could it burn on land, but inside all living creatures, inside his children, the animals, all crops. Man looked around for help, but found none. And so he built a burial chamber deep in the bowels of the earth, a hiding place for the fire to burn into eternity.

photographed by Heike Farm, with a haunting and intriguing sound design by Nikolai Link and Øyvind Weingarde. You may have recognized the piece Radioactivity by the German electronic group Kraftwerk. Their name curiously translates into power plant. Director Michael Madsen is based in Copenhagen, and the 75-minute film is a co-production between Denmark, Finland, and Sweden. The film opened for European audiences in 2010 and began showing in the U.S. in New York shortly before the explosions at Fukushima. Ever since that catastrophe, the parallel between the way the film shows the handling of spent nuclear fuel and the diligent building of underground storage clashes with what occurred in Fukushima. The film shows the careful removal of so-called spent fuel from the fuel pools to the dangerous and complex procedure of placing the rods into canisters for later transfer into Onkalo. That now stands in frightening and stark contrast to the images of collapsed fuel pools and molten fuel rods that can no longer be handled. Does Fukushima itself have to become a site for storage of what cannot be removed by man or robot that needs to last maybe as long as 100,000 years on the beach, open to the next tsunami, near an earthquake zone? The movie's website has an excellent section on nuclear facts, for example. High-level nuclear waste is the inevitable end result of nuclear energy production. The waste will remain radioactive and/or radiotoxic for at least 100,000 years. The amount of waste increases daily. Spent nuclear fuel is normally kept in water pools in interim storages. Almost all interim storages are on the ground surface, where they are vulnerable to natural or man-made disasters. And extensive surveillance, security management, and maintenance is required. The water in the pools cools the fuel rods, as the heat emanating from them may otherwise result in radioactive fire. And at the same time, water creates a shield for radioactivity. It takes 40 to 60 years to cool the fuel rods down to a temperature below 100 degrees Celsius. Only below this temperature may the spent fuel be handled or processed further. Those were some nuclear facts from the website of the movie. You can hear this program again on TUC Radio's website, tucradio.org. That's tucradio.org. Look under newest programs. TUC Radio has moved to Northern California. This program was produced off the grid with power from the sun, the only safe nuclear reactor. The release of the film Into Eternity and this interview happened in 2011. Since then, only Sweden has moved to its building storage intended to be safe for 100,000 years. According to the September version of the website of SKB, the Swedish Nuclear Fuel and Waste Management Company, they are hiring geologists, quote, "We are now looking for several curious, driven, and committed geologists." Meanwhile, at Onkalo, construction continues, and from time to time, Posiva, the company in charge, is coming up with promotional events. In June 2019, opera star Mika Kares sang the aria of Massimiliano Moore from Verdi's The Bandits. He was 1,300 feet underground.

0: 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Time of useful consciousness is an aeronautical term. It's the time between the beginning of oxygen deficiency and the loss of consciousness. Time for useful projects to rescue the planet and the plane. My name is Maria Gelöden. Thank you for listening.
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As always, I'm DJ Rave. Again, if you ever want to talk music, you know, I keep the Instagram logged in. Like, the Facebook page has been really a pain in my behind, so I haven't been doing that one quite so much. But on the Instagram at asylum_Windsor, feel free to chat music with me. Or, like, if you're one of, like, the six people in the world that actually know my phone number, you can text me, too. But, you know, not many people ever get that piece of information, so, yeah. That song, again, you know, I love to push the stuff that's both Canadian and something new coming out. That was Area. You know, I play a lot of Area. That's off of the up-and-coming album 13 Stitches, which comes out in October. That song was Overturn. And I know late fall, early into the winter, and then into the spring, I know Area is going to be touring. So I'm really looking forward to that. I've seen Jen perform a few times. Definitely looking forward to some of that. And while I'm on the topic of just some of my favorite Canadians putting out new music, you know, I've played a lot of Eva X over time, and Gabby over at Eva X just re-announced the other day the newest album called Turbo Pink. So next I'm going to do Eva X off of the upcoming Turbo Pink album, with the song Love Hate Paradise. And again, when the album comes out, I'm going to be doing a full listen through of the album and interview with Gabby from Eva X in a couple more months. So you'll hear a lot of this soon.

0: that track of songs had a little bit of a different vibe, I think. You know, that was kind of a fun vibe for me. So yeah, you know, I mentioned Eva X and her album Turbo Pink, and leading off with Love Hate Paradise. Came in after that with Ray Noir featuring Danny Blue. And I'm gonna, like, I couple Danny Blue and Eva X up a little bit when I can, and a part of that is why, because the first, yeah, I think it was the first time I saw Eva X perform. That act was opening for Danny Blue and Morris Black. So, you know, the opening band, or the opening supporting band on that tour was Eva X. So for me, I just kind of like to stick, you know, Eva X, Danny, and a song featuring Danny Blue kind of next to each other like that. Just, that's how my brain works. I followed that up with Asphodel Ivory doing the track Fall, which is, I don't know, Fall is just really, really good, I think. Let's see, after that I did 16 Volts The Worst of Us, which is, like, I'm a huge 16 Volt fan. Always have been. So I just kind of felt like doing something a little different. And then that last song is actually an artist that, like, I don't express a lot of opinions that aren't positive to artists. And this one's only going to be quasi-semi-positive-ish. See, the song, you know, The Siren, it's a good song. Aesthetic Perfection. You know, there's some eras I like more than others. But there was a couple of years ago I saw Aesthetic Perfection at a festival, and, like, a homeboy from that band, from Aesthetic Perfection, I've interacted with him a little bit, and, like, not enough that I could say I actually know him or anything. Like, I have not interacted with him nearly that much. But I can't stand him. He drives me crazy. There are things about him that just absolutely grate on my nerves. Just, I don't want to be in a room with him. I don't want, like, I'm not aware of him ever doing anything, like, crazy problematic or, you know, should get him canceled or anything like that. It's just purely just a personality thing. So I saw him at a festival. We didn't go last year. We kind of decided not to attend Dark Force Fest last year for many reasons. But the year prior, Aesthetic Perfection was doing a old school set, and I ain't gonna lie, I was full on with the haterade. I was standing in the back of the room just waiting for him to suck, and I will be damned if he didn't get up there. And every bit of what I perceive as arrogance from him anytime I've interacted with him, I gotta give him his due. Like, Daniel Graves, he backed it up with a stage performance. It's like, all right. I personally think he's a big mouth. I personally am not a fan. But, you know, I kind of got to give the dude his roses on that, because he got up there and he backed his mouth up and put on just pure, sheer excellence in performance.
1: 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Finally, radio that is family friendly.
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Okay, this is DJ Rave with Asylum Radio again, 99.1 FM CJAM. Why is it called Asylum Radio? Because I'm one of the seven pieces of Asylum Windsor, which is a free dance night that's held the first Saturday of each month down at Villains Bistro. And that song there was Modell with You Are My Sin. And I ain't gonna lie, like, a song called, you know, You Are My Sin with that kind of groove to it is like, oh, that feels dirty. Oh, someone getting pregnant for that song. And you know, I actually got to play it the first time for people the other day when I got to do the opening house music as a DJ for, you know, Braggolin and Carol Lee. And I put together like an hour and a half of just vibes like that and had such a good time doing it. And I, you know, I had a lot of fun watching Bob Raglan do the sound check and setup, because, wow, what you want to talk about an attention to detail. Like, I can be a little uptight at Asylum when setting things up, but wow, what an attention to detail, while being such a super, super, super nice guy. And Carol Lee, like, just such a sweet, sweetheart. You know, I'm up at the back of the stage, and I'm spinning, and she just kind of comes up to me and is asking, okay, well, when do you want me to come in? You know, how do you want me to do this? I'm like, lady, ain't that, there's not a single person in this room that's paid to hear me. They paid to hear you. So I told her, you know, you tell me when you want me to F off and how you want me to F off, and I am out of here. Like, I will get out of your way when and how you say. But she was just such a sweet, sweet, genuinely, like, came off as such a genuinely friendly, nice person. I was like, oh, I really like that. Like, so yeah, Braggolin, Carol Lee, it was a great time. I'm glad some people showed up for that, and they just seemed to be just such genuinely warm, good people. It was such a great experience, so much fun. I hope to get to do some more of that. Well, we have some things in the works. There'll be some more of that coming soon, but next, let's do some music, huh?

0: Hey, DJ Rave here in Asylum Radio, and you know, I just kind of decided right there to cut off like the last 30 seconds of that song with like this rolling kind of mellow piano track, and I just made like a last second, I'm not gonna let that go through. So that's why you heard a little bit of a shift there and then it cut out, because I just went, no, I just don't feel like letting that go right now. I don't feel like eating the clock that way. Every so often, I'll stall for time and eat the clock, but that's not how I'm going to do it. So that five songs, I let off with Nero's Satisfy, which is a particularly fun one for me, because like, if you've ever been to Asylum, we have some subwoofers that if we want to, we can push out some pretty punishing bass. We don't, but we can. And, you know, I provided those subwoofers to the venue. Those were, you know, I got those from Mike, who owns Smalls and Hamtramck. He's, you know, a good buddy. Smalls is, you know, the spiritual home in many ways to Asylum. That's where a lot of my motivation came from, and where I learned how to do a lot of my craft was from the people there over many years. So I bought these subwoofers from Mike and set them up in the living room, and just, I really needed to know what they could do and, you know, play with the amp, get everything dialed in. But because I know the song Satisfy from Nero as well as I do, I rattled the neighbors' walls with the bass coming off of those things with that song. And, like, I kind of stress-tested everything to see, you know, at what point do, you know, can I overheat these? Can I overheat this amp? How do, like, I just brutalized the equipment so I could figure out what it exactly, how far I can push it. So, like, I probably heard every bass line out of that song 15 times a day. So coming off of that, though, there was Sorrow Stories with Christopher Hall with So Sick, which is fairly new. Then I did Black Audio, Stiff Kittens. And if you don't know who Black Audio is, it's as close to an AFI side project as you're ever going to get. So that's an AFI side project. But I happen to like Black Audio a lot more than I like AFI. So, you know, I hadn't done that when I used to do that. That was a club staple for years, and I just don't do it much anymore. I got burnt out of playing it, but I thought I'd throw that in there. Followed that up with Nightclubs, Pretty Girls Do Ugly Things. You know, and it's almost like I play Nightclub. I'm almost playfully picking a fight with certain friends of mine, because I'll catch playful grief from people. It's like, oh, she's so poppy, and it's so polished, and so pretty in sound. It's a, you know, what is this, you know, Brittany Reznor? It's like, yeah, that's what I like about it. When everyone's doing dark and harsh and visceral things, here's these two people, this, you know, couple out there just really doing some weird stuff with songs about mental health and suicide and drug addiction and kinky sex and this, that, and the other, just all over the place in weird ways, but in this brightly polished package that absolutely feels dreadfully rotten underneath. And it's like, it's kind of what I like about Nightclub. It's like, sure, it's poppy, but it's different. And, you know, some people get into the live shows, and I can get into that argument, that back and forth when it comes to Nightclub and their live shows, but I'm not going to right now. And then that last track was Death by Love with Strong Inside. And I'm almost certain that's the first time I've played Death by Love. Like, I know I've not played it in a club capacity, and I'm almost positive that has not come across the radio waves yet. But there's been a lot of really good stuff that's hit me in the last few weeks, so, like, there's going to be a lot of stuff you guys haven't heard yet coming over, like, now.
1: Okay, but you know what I've been hearing? You know how I feel, Daria. You're gloom.

0: Me? I knew I could talk to you, Daria. You're always miserable. Tragedy hits the school and everyone thinks of me. The popular guy died and now I'm popular because I'm the misery chick. But I'm not miserable. I'm just not like them.
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Well, that was Vioflush doing Your Blood, and I hate when those songs have that sudden stop, because I've always got to make that decision as to when do I start talking? Because I'm sitting here with headphones on listening to it, just I actually usually have the mic button on for 5, 6 seconds before the end of a song while I just kind of stare at the screen and kind of make the decision. I guess I should tell you who I am, shouldn't I, in case you just tuned in. DJ Rave, Asylum Radio, dark alternative music every Monday night, and it replays at, Sunday mornings. So, like, as you're leaving the bar on Saturday night, Sunday morning, if you turn on CJAM, you'll catch some blocks of stuff like this. And, I'm not the only one. Like, I believe there's more house techno-y stuff that gets rerun just before I get rerun on Sunday. So I believe it's 3 a.m. on Sunday. You can catch a rerun of this. So yeah. And I'm hoping no one caught that I was just yawning there, but wow, am I exhausted. As you know, I had the concert on Friday. Saturday, got up, a touch hungover, went to Woodstock. Sunday, went from Woodstock to Stratford and then back to Windsor. Then comes Monday, and it's like, okay, back up and at it, back at the work day, and I am so tired. Just so tired. I want to go turn into a pumpkin so bad. But yeah, I opened this with Vioflush, Your Blood. Again, a little more post-punky. It's another one I opened up the concert with as at some point. I didn't actually keep track of what I was playing when I was opening for the Braggalyn and Carolee. Oh boy. But at some point in there, I know I played that song, but I was just kind of shooting from the hip and having fun because, like, in some ways, I knew no one was actually there for me, so I just got to provide really, really, really cool music, and God, that was fun. But let's get into this last block of songs before I say my goodnight and play the current goodnight song. I think I'm going to go a little old school with a band I haven't played yet, but it was like 18-year-old me's favorite, so let's go.

Baby, suppose that that was you, not me. It was never me. Born a cynical man, the more invisible man, until she saw me. Oh, but not the way that I saw her. I saw a body of light, wrapped up in a

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But I thought you were better.

All right. As we're getting ready to wrap up another one, I led this off with, like an 18-year-old version of me's one of my favorite songs back in the day with Alien Sex Fiends' I Walk the Line. Of course, I like O'Donis O'Donis. Helps that it's, Canadian, and I really like Canadian. Plus, shh, don't tell anyone. I have a Canadian content requirement to try and hit every night. Shh. We're not supposed to openly talk about that, I think. But that's not why I play O'Donis O'Donis. Like, there's a lot out there. I just happen to really, really, really like that. Like, there's a lot of Canadian acts that I don't play as much as I'd like to, as much as I want to, and I kind of need to shake it up a little bit. Like, you notice I haven't touched much Skinny Puppy lately, and part of that's just because, yeah, they're Canadian, and that count towards my requirement goal. And I love Skinny Puppy, don't get me wrong, but I can't do them every single night because I don't want everyone to get bored with it. But that is a little bit of a segue there, because after O'Donis O'Donis, I did Bill Leeb with the song Folded Hands off of the Model Collapse album. And Bill Leeb on that album, like anybody who's a modern Canadian in some of the dark alternative scene, was all over that album. And it's like, well, how does Bill Leeb get, everybody, just to participate in that album with him when he does it? The guy's one of the founders of the industrial music sound. He was one of the founding members of Skinny Puppy. Part of, Noise Unit, Intermix, Cyberactive, Equinox, one of the founders of Frontline Assembly and Delirium, and he's just still going. Like from 1984 until now, he's still just cranking out pure excellence. And when you've got a career like that, and when you've been part of a half dozen legendary projects, you get whoever the hell you want to show up on an album and make music with you. Bill Leeb has earned that right. He's earned that respect. He's that good and that respected. So yeah, I really wanted to throw some in there. And then of course, I did Double Eyelids, Better Than You Were. Kind of feeling a little more post-punky lately, and I think, again, I think the concert had something to do with that. That's just kind of how I feel. But now I think it's about time to start saying goodnight. It's just about pumpkin time for everybody, yes? It's about pumpkin time for me. So I'm going to leave you with Give My Remains to Broadway and the song Forever Awake, because insomnia kills, and I'm about to go lay and stare at my ceiling until it's time to go to work tomorrow. So, good night, everybody. Have sweet dreams of beautiful things.

0: things in Bolivia got better. It's the threat of a good example. And, you know, it's very clear, and you can, when you speak to U.S. diplomats, they highlight that there's a strong desire for revenge on the part of the DEA, on the part of the Trump administration, which criminalizes protests in the United States and elsewhere. And there's an obsessive focus on punishing the left instead of engaging with them or governing responsibly.
1: 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We're going to do an interview in Spanish, and you can check it out at democracynow.org. Catherine Lederer, Director of Andean Information Network at Cochabamba, Bolivia. And a very happy birthday to Angie Caron. That does it for our show. I'm headed to Tucson, Arizona today and Saturday to the Loft Cinema. We'll be doing a fundraiser for KXCI in Tucson as the screening of Steal the Story, Please, about Democracy Now! Begins in Tucson, then headed to Phoenix on Saturday night. You can check our website at democracynow.org. On Sunday, I'll be here in New York doing a Q&A after the screening at the IFC of Steal the Story, Please. Next weekend in Tampa and in Miami. And the following weekend, we'll be going through Vermont, from Montpelier to Burlington to Brattleboro and beyond, then to Sheffield, England, and to the Belfast Film Festival. You can check our website at democracynow.org for all details, and stealthestory.org, where it is screening in your area. I'm Amy Goodman with Juan Gonzalez.
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1: 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I'm Dani, and this is the show where we bring Brazilian music and culture to our non-Portuguese speaking audience. Tonight's show is about a young man from a very small town in the northeast of Brazil who became one of the biggest artists in the country almost overnight. We love him, and I'm sure you'll love him too.
2: Hi guys, I'm Jana, and today we are talking about João Gomes. He's only 23 years old, but what makes João Gomes so special goes far beyond the music. It's his simplicity, his voice, and his honesty. He never changed his accent, he never changed the way he dressed. He became the most listened to artist in Brazil, and still sound like the same kid from the sertão.
1: And he introduced the entire country to forró de vaquejada, a regional sound deeply connected to cowboy culture in northeastern Brazil. So tonight, we are telling his story through his music, and I'm sure you'll fall in love with him.
2: So let's start from the beginning. João Gomes was born in 2002 in Serrita, a small town in Sertão of Pernambuco. His father was a barber, his mother was a farmer. When he was 7, he moved to Petrolina, the same city I was born, and there he started singing in a church. Late, he began recording simple videos and posting them online.
1: And then everything changed. His song, Meu Pedaço de Pecado, went viral on TikTok. And suddenly, this young guy with a deep voice and no big production became the number one artist on Spotify in Brazil.
2: And his first album, Eu Tenho a Senha, was recorded in 2 days and became the most streamed album in the country in 2021. This first block is about the song that introduced João Gomes in Brazil.
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1: 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If you're just joining us, today's show is all about João Gomes. And after that first wave of success, João Gomes started exploring new sounds and collaborations with artists from very different musical worlds.
2: And that says a lot about him as an artist. He recorded with Rapper Lennon, with Pablo Vittar and Ivete Sangalo.

0: um Juazeiro e Petrolina. Different styles, different audience, and somehow it all connects naturally.
1: His albums Raiz and De Norte a Sul were also nominated for the Latin Grammy Awards in the category of Best Portuguese Language Roots Album 2 years in a row. And even while experimenting with pop and rap influences, his roots stayed very present. The forró was still there, and the sertão was still there too.
0: He also performed on Tiny Desk Brasil, so the second block is about growth, collaboration and the state connect to where you come from. 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
2: Pros corações apaixonados.

0: This is Voluntary in Nature, a.k.a. Kevin Howes, p.k.a. 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
2: 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This last block is really interesting because João Gomes often talks about the artists who inspired him, Luiz Gonzaga, Dominguinhos, and especially Caravella.
3: Caravella was not widely known outside the Northeast before João Gomes started talking about him and singing his songs. People discovered Forró de Vaquejada through João. In 2024, he released Vaquejada Tá Na Moda, celebrating that culture, openly and widely.
2: And then in 2025, he released Dominguinho, an album with Mestrinho and JP. This album is amazing, and it won the Latin Grammy Awards for Best Portuguese Language Roots Album, his first Grammy, and he was only 22 years old. And at the Prêmio Multi Show, he won Artist of the Year and Album of the Year, taking home 4 awards in total. The album feels intimate and timeless, very little production, just musicians playing together. It is beautiful.
3: And that's what makes João Gomes so unique. He brought the stories, sound, and pride to Off Sertão to millions of people while he stayed completely true to himself. So this last block celebrates the Vaqueiro legacy and the music that connects João Gomes to that tradition.
2: And this last block brings us to the end of today's Gems and Jams. João Gomes showed that authenticity still matters, and this is what we love the most about Brazil.
3: Thanks for spending your Friday evening with us. We'll be back next week with another Gems and Jams.
2: Because Brazilian grooves hit different.
3: Bye.
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I'm Austin, music director here at CGM 99.1 FM. Do you like music? 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

Yo, this is George Dr. Funkenstein Clinton for 99.1 C-Jam. They be funking it up, y'all. 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

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Daybreak and Dixie time once again. I'm your host, David Blakeney. 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That's how you contact the program. And the Facebook page, Daybreak and Dixie, for information on bluegrass, but mostly playlists for the past 5 weeks. And we're going to kick everything off with Mr. Bill Monroe, as we always do, doing the old standard in the Pines. After that, we're going to celebrate the life of Dolly Parton, who passed here recently, by featuring her bluegrass album that she released in 1999. She was released many albums, but this is the first and only straight bluegrass album with folks like Jerry Douglas, Sam Bush, Stuart Duncan, Allison

Kravis and Rhonda Vincent, and it won the Best Bluegrass Album Award at the Grammys the following year. She did Little Sparrow, but it was less bluegrass related than The Grass is Blue. And this is the one we're going to hear this morning from one end to the other. And I hope you enjoy. We're also going to feature some bluegrass artists to bring us up to the top of the hour. And Janet McGarry will do one of her songs, Applejack, the Lynn Morris Band Coat of Many Colors, which everybody certainly knows, that's for sure. And Rhonda Vincent will do her first big hit, I think, and that was Jolene. So settle back and get the old coffee pot going and enjoy the next hour of celebration of Dolly Parton's music.

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He lived by the apple orchard in this little old orchard shack. 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Now old Applejack was loved by everyone he ever knew, and Applejack picked

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4: On the first hour of Daybreak in Dixie, uninterrupted by me, wanted to complete all the music before the top of the hour, and of course, a celebration of Dolly Parton's music, specifically her bluegrass album, The Grass Is Blue. Of course, Dolly passed away just recently at age 80, and my understanding was she was suffering from cancer. This album also won a Grammy the following year, The Grass Is Blue, as I said, released in 1999, and had a bunch of great bluegrassers with her playing on this album, Jerry Douglas, Sam Bush, Stuart Duncan, Alison Krauss, and Rhonda Vincent. Little Sparrow was released in 2001, but it was less bluegrassy than The Grass Is Blue. She released many albums, of course, and certainly noted for her signature song, Jolene, that she released in 1973. And I Will Always Love You was tribute to Porter Wagoner when she left the Porter Wagoner Show. And, of course, that's when I first saw her. She was only in her 20s and a rising power, certainly, in the music side of things then. I Will Always Love You has certainly been a song that's sung at weddings and many different occasions by any number of great artists and lesser artists, for that matter. It's been an extremely influential song of hers, that's for sure. But we heard all of the Grass Is Blue album, and right at the end, Janet McGarry doing Applejack from Beneath a Painted Sky, Lynn Morris band doing A Coat of Many Colors from The Bramble and the Rose, and Rhonda Vincent finished the hour up with Jolene, a signature song released by Dolly, of course, back in 73, from Rhonda Vincent's album, Back Home Again. It's now time for our sacred song set to begin, and we've got the Nashville Bluegrass Band coming up here first with

Father, I stretch my hand to thee. And this is from their album, Waiting for the Hard Times. Newgrass Revival, let's step back a few years, from an album called The Best Of. And you're going to hear You Don't Knock. Nothing Fancy, That Home Far Away, From Time Changes Everything. And then Bobby Osborne, along with C.J. Lewandowski, will do Ranch Stranger from the disc that he put out here just recently, Keep On Keeping On, featuring Bobby Osborne while he was still with us, and a number of other folks when the album was put out after his passing. Then the Price Sisters after that, The Gospel Ship. There's a song in there somewhere. John Richman and all the Jaybirds will do Green Pastures in the Sky from the album On That Other Green Shore. And Jerusalem Ridge will do Standing in the Need of Prayer from Beyond the Ridge.

Jerusalem Ridge finishing the first segment of our sacred song set, Standing in the Need of Prayer. Poe Ramblin' Boys will start off the second segment with I'll Be a Friend to Jesus. Then David Parmalee and Cardinal Tradition will do The First Time I Heard About Heaven. Danny Paisley, Light at the River from That's Why I'm Lonesome album. And Danny Roberts from his Nighthawk album. That's a couple of albums back, I think. I Went Down to Bigger is the track we'll hear. And then we're going to hear from Don Reno and Bill Harrell and all the Tennessee cut-ups. Keep on the Sunny Side. That's certainly an old Carter Family standard. And after that, April Virch and Cody Walters will do Throughout the Lifeline from Passages and Partings and Bits of Bluegrass. I'll Be Rested from Sometimes I Believe.

Hi, this is Danny Paisley. You're listening to Daybreak in Dixie with David Blakeney on CJAM 99.1, reaching higher ground in Windsor and Detroit.

It's the Bluegrass finishing up our sacred song set this morning. I'll Be Rested from their album, Sometimes I Believe. We're going to move on now to some pretty new material, mostly all singles, as a matter of fact. Christy Cox will do Hurricane. Dale and Vincent, Moon Shines on the Still. I guess that's a bit of a play on words for sure. Alan Bybee, featuring Sierra Hall, and Ron McCurry will do Uncle Herschel. The Grascals, Farmer's Blues. And Jackson Hollow after that, Traveling Heart. And Balsam Range will finish the whole thing up with a new single from them, The Life I Left Behind.

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That was Balsam Ranch, The Life I Left Behind. That's a brand new single for them. Haven't heard from them in a little while. We got Tim Stafford coming up next with a single that he put out here recently, Right Amount of Wrong. Haley Roberts, Memories of the Moon, single for her. Unspoken Tradition, All the Gold in California, that's from their new album, Heartwood. And Doyle Austin and Quicksilver apparently are back. They have a single out, The Signs. Not sure whether he's back in business or not, but obviously to some extent. And Traditionally Wild will do Forever in a Song from Back Where I Come From. And Chris Jones finishing up the set with Steal My Today. That's a single for him.

Steal My Today. That is Chris Jones. Newfound Road next. That's the single for them. The World to You. Then we got Tony Trischka along with the Sister Sadie Band doing Maple on the Hill from his Earl Jam 2 release. Tony Rice, Any Old Time, the old Jimmy Rogers song. And that's from the Church Street Blues album. Dick Smith Michael Riley Band will do Life Without Parole. That's from the very first release, I believe, and that goes back a number of years. Del McCurry Band, once again, from Almost Proud. That's a release from one or two back. And Charlie Moore, of course, that goes back many years. The late Charlie Moore from his album The Fiddler, one of his better albums, and we're going to hear the old standard that he was responsible for writing, and that's The Legend of the Rebel Soldier.

0: Hi, everybody. This is Dave Atkins, and you're listening to Daybreak in Dixie right here with my buddy David Blakeney on CJAM FM 99.1, reaching higher ground in Windsor and Detroit.
1: So goodbye, my little darling. It is time for us to part.

The late Charlie Moore finishing that set with The Legend of the Rebel Soldier. We've got Daryl Mosley up next from his album A Life Well Lived, and we'll hear the title cut from that. General Storer will do Feel Behind the Plow from Phantom Train. Barry Abernathy and Friends, back in 29. Drastic Measures, Poor Monroe from Square Dance Town, and we'll finish the set with Country Gents doing The Fields of Turn Brown from 25 Years album, and that song was one of the great songs from the Stanley Brothers.

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1: 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Everyone deserves to travel on our roads without fear.

That was the Country Gents doing the old standard, "The Fields Have Turned Brown." That's from her album, 25 Years. You heard Brooke Aldridge up next with the Tennessee Flat Top Box from Snapshots. Bill McCurry Band, Nashville Cats from The Family, one of their earlier recordings as a family group. Joe Mullins and Bill McCurry featured on the guitar song for the record. Alderman County Line, Ready for the Hard Times to Get Better, from City Streets and Country Roads. And the Lonesome River Band, we're going to hear a couple from them. She's No Lady, from The Road with No End, and Story County Blues, from One Step Forward.

just an old guitar in the pawn shop on the corner. And I'm waiting for somebody to come by and play me now and then. My strings are kind of rusty, and I'm a little dusty. Oh, but you'd be too if you'd been where I've been. I did some shows with Flat back in 1971. And one more time, I'd love to roll in some sweet baby's arms.

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2: Now, just before that announcement and station break, we heard from Lonesome River Band a couple of different tracks from a couple of different albums, She's No Lady and Story County Blues. And up next, we got Leftover Salmon featuring Billy Strings doing Blue Railroad Train, old Delmore Brothers song. And this is from Leftover Salmon's album, Grass Roots. Claire Lynch, after that, Up This Hill and Down, which is sort of an old bluegrass standard from back in the first generation days, from people like Flat and Scruggs, I guess. New Day is the album. Johnson Mountain Boys, Let the Whole World Talk. That's the title cut from that album. Spinney Brothers, Sweet Hazel Moore from Tried and True. And then we're going to hear from Doyle Lawson a couple of tracks. One from More Behind the Picture in the Wall, and that's going to be Sadie's Got a Red Dress On. And then from Roads Well Traveled, we'll hear The King. That's going to get us pretty close to the top of the hour. We'll probably get a chance to squeeze something else in, but I'll have to work on that as we go along. So let's kick it off here with Leftover Salmon.

0: When I was a little boy, Bill sort of took me under his wing and showed me Manland and showed me a lot of stuff. And so every time Bill was around, well, I was with him, you know. And so we were standing around up there at Berryville one day, and standing there talking to this elderly man. And Bill said, you know, was talking to him and asked him how he was doing. And the guy said, well, I ain't doing all that well, Bill. And Bill said, he said, well, how old are you? He said, well, I'm 88. He said, right there's your problem.
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Well, folks, thanks for joining me for another Daybreak in Dixie. 4 hours of the very best bluegrass music right here on CJAM FM 99.1. We're celebrating 35 years on the air. And I'm going to tell you what we heard and managed to squeak in Dim Lights and Thick Smoke from Ricky Skaggs' History of the Future. And about 30 seconds left there, so we had Ronnie Reno tell one of his Bill Monroe stories. And of course, before all that, we had Doyle Lawson and Quicksilver doing a couple of tracks, The King and Sadie's Got a Red Dress On, Spinney Brothers, Hazel, Sweet Hazel Moore, Johnson Mountain Boys, Let the Whole World Talk, Clear Lynch, Up This Hill and Down, and Leftover Salmon, featuring Billy Strings with the Blue Railroad Train. Once again, thanks for listening, and thanks for joining me, and make sure you join me again next week for another 4 hours of the very best in bluegrass music. In the meantime, you stay cool, dry, and healthy, and certainly look after each other in these troubled times, and we'll see you all in a week.

act. 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

Hello, listeners. I am back and so excited to be here live. Last week and the week before, and honestly, probably the week before as well, I wasn't live. They were pre-recorded. They were new, but they were pre-recorded.

But right now, today, I am actually right here, right now. I promise. It is currently September 10th at 6.05 p.m. We've just gotten through our little intro. Thank you, Michael C. Hall, for creating Princess Goes. Such a fun little side project from what he normally does. If you ever watched Dexter, I feel like I haven't talked about this since probably my demo. But yeah, if you didn't know, my intro, Eat an Eraser by Princess Goes, is actually Michael C. Hall's band. He's the actor for Dexter Morgan in the show Dexter. The more you know. Anywhoosies, today I think we're going to play some heavier stuff. I've been listening to, I don't know, I think like a lot more maybe nu metal stuff, because I did just get a car, and I don't know if you guys feel the same way, but if you're driving, sometimes the heavier the better, or at least that's how I feel, so that's what we're going to be getting up to today, and also just like some regular like new music that I've been really resonating with, or that I just want to play. So without further ado, let's get into it. The next song my brother-in-law actually showed me the last time I was home. It's called Cowboy by Hotel Mira or Myra, and it's from their album Pity Party. I thought it was pretty good. It was a little bit of like a indie rock situation. And if you're new to the show, we usually start off a little bit slower so that it gives you maybe like 15 minutes before things start getting a little bit crazy, and then we wind down sometimes at the end, and by sometimes I mean like very occasionally, but that's usually how the shows work. Yeah, just thought I'd give you a little bit of a clarification if you're new, because I know that it's been a long time, because I was made aware today that this is You Love Lucy number 29, almost 30 episodes, and we've been doing it for a little over a year now, so I'm not too sure when my actual anniversary is or was, but I'm gonna find out, and maybe I'll do something for that. Anywho, I'm getting sidetracked. After that is Sugar Cult with Shaking from my favorite album of theirs, Lights Out, and then We Don't Need Another Song for California by My Chemical Romance, and their remastered tracks for Danger Days. As always, I hope you enjoy.

All right, everybody. I hope you enjoyed all of those three songs. And I think something that you need to know about my state right now is that I'm being very brave. I got a couple of ear piercings today, and I am wearing the in-studio headphones, which are slightly smaller on the ears than my headphones. So it hurts quite a bit, but I am being very brave. And I'm doing this just for you. Coming up next, we have Depeche Mode with It's No Good, and then Muse with Muscle Museum. Both of them, I think, they fall under the same song feeling that Teardrop by Massive Attack does. It's very almost like sultry, but very, very good. And then we have Flake with Down Your Body, which is a new love, I would say. We played it a while back, so maybe about 2 months ago on the interview show that I did with Justice Hages. Shout out. So we're bringing it back. And yeah, I hope you enjoy. We'll have a quick ad break during this next three songs, but otherwise, that is all from me. Talk soon.

Last night, you went out drinking and you did the right thing. You left the car at home. Thank you. But even though you slept, do you think you're okay to drive? If you drank a lot the night before, you could still be intoxicated. Only time, not a cold shower, a hot coffee, or a big meal can lower your blood alcohol concentration. 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You'll be helping to keep our roads safe. A message from SmartServe Ontario and Arrive Alive, Drive Sober.

Hello, everybody. Coming up next, we have Wolf in Sheep's Clothing by Set It Off, which, along with the Muse song that we just played, I also feel like it's setting the tone really well for the beginning of fall spooky season. And I think Set It Off just always does that. Like, they've got The Haunting. Like, that's just an obvious. But, and here's these. After that is Little Death with Lose My Head, and then Cemetery Sun with Fake Love, which also I have not played in a while, but anytime I do, I feel like I always play those two together because they just have the same energy to me. It's very upbeat, very lots of drive in that song, I think. Not like physical driving. I mean, could be driving fast. Just like drive and the pace and stuff. Anywho, that is all for me. Actually, I lied. No, it's not. If you want to follow my Instagram, it's very easy to locate. It's YouLoveLucyFM on Instagram. And you can text me there. And you can tell me things. You can suggest things. I'll do stories where you can have suggestions for stuff you want to hear there or other stuff that you want to see from me. But right now, I'm asking specifically if anybody has any recipes that they want to share with me, preferably maybe gluten-free, maybe vegetarian, just recipes that you like, recipes that are household favorites. I don't know. Yeah, that's all. So if you want to share that with me, follow, keep in touch. Well, not like, just keep in touch with like my content. You know what I mean? Yeah, so if you want to reach out and we can chat about that, that would be so greatly appreciated. So thank you always for being dedicated listeners, because I know those who do are always listening. So seriously, thank you guys very much. And it's all coming up next. Thanks so much.

Now let's not get overzealous here. You've always been a huge piece of shit. If I could kill you, I would. I'm frowned upon in all 50 states. Having said that,

right, everybody, we've made it to the point in the show where I get to share some fun facts with you. I feel a little bad that the fun facts that I'm going to be sharing aren't going to be, like, bands that are being played tonight, but in, you know, talking about nu metal, I thought that I would share some band name ideas and some previous band names that I thought were really funny. The first one being Limp Bizkit. They wanted to call Limp Bizkit Blood Fart. And I found this on Reddit, and I was reading through the comments, and somebody said that it sounds like a painful disease. somebody also mentioned that another name that was a possibility was Gimp Disco. I don't know. Also, what is it? Jungle Punk? I don't even know. This is some crazy stuff that people are saying. And then there was another one. Seven Dust went by Crawl Space. Yeah. Oh. Slipknot, originally under the names Meld and the Pale Ones. And apparently Korn wanted to call their band Korn, but their manager didn't want to let them do that. So they kind of retaliated, and they're like, okay, we're just going to call our band Larry. And they didn't really like that, so they let them have Korn. But they also, Korn came from, apparently, a conversation that was heard between two guys. Like a spicy kind of conversation. So who knows what they were talking about when it comes to Korn. So that's a little weird. But yes, that is all from me for fun facts, because as I said earlier, the more you know. And up next we have Royal by Deftones, Props and Mayhem by Pierce the Veil, and then also a really good one that I've been listening to recently from the same album as Royal, Diamond Eyes. Not the song, but we're going to listen to You've Seen the Butcher. So, hope you...

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1: Hello, everybody. Up next, we have some Canadian metal, nu metal, rock stuff, whatever you want to say. Because I know some people get, some lines get blurry when it comes to genres. And when it's new stuff that I am being introduced to for the purpose of radio, sometimes I don't know exactly what the communities are calling these very small bands. So forgive me if you don't agree, or I don't know. Up next is Pity Fountain, a very small Canadian band, I believe from Ottawa. So we're going to listen to What You Said, and then in parentheses, Falling. I listened to this one for the first time earlier today. I thought it was super good. Probably one of my favorites from the next few that are coming up. And then we're going to listen to Cloned Apparition and Mile End with their song Let Me. And then Chronic Fatigue with Who's Next? And then Licorice by Dysania, I believe is how you pronounce that. Get excited, drive safe, and enjoy the following.

All right, everybody. Coming up next, we have Inside Joke by Headstrong, and then Earthquake by The Used, and Boy Division by My Chemical Romance, because for some reason I haven't played Boy Division since, like, You Love Lucy number 2 or 3. It's been a long time, and I am shocked. And then there's a couple more that I was really shocked that I didn't play, which we will get to in a moment. However, it's coming up next, and as always, I hope you're enjoying your evening.

All right, everybody. Coming up next, as I mentioned earlier, I'm very excited about it because I, for some unknown reason, have yet to play it, is This Is How I Disappear by My Chemical Romance. We all know how I feel about that. And then I decided, you know what? I might be a little cringe, but I am free, okay? So I also am going to be playing some nerdy stuff here. If any of you listeners know Jonathan Young, you're cool as heck. Jonathan Young, he does covers for some interesting, like, anime intros. And the one that he did for Death Note, it's called The World. I think it is fantastic. It's like a rock metal cover of the English version of the Death Note opening, and I think it's really good. And then we have Survive Said the Prophet with Found and Lost, which probably one of my favorite shows just ever, is like, just artistically speaking. It's called Banana Fish. Me and my good friend Anna, shout out Anna, hi Anna, we both love the show, and we were recently just talking about how good the intro is, so we're gonna play that as well. So This Is How I Disappear, The World, and Found and Lost. Talk soon.

All right, everybody, we have come to the end of the show, which what felt like was so quickly. Our last few songs are going to be Paraphernalia by Pierce the Veil, and then Isles and Glaciers, which I believe is also featuring either Kellen Quinn or Vic Fuentes. Like, it doesn't say, but if you are familiar with who I am speaking about, like, the guy who sings in Pierce the Veil or possibly Sleeping with Sirens, I'm not too sure who. I think he might be featured on it, but I just don't think it says. It's a smaller artist. Isles and Glaciers. It's going to be Hills Like White Elephants. And then another song that I still don't know how I have not yet played is Dying in a Hot Tub by Palais Royal. And then if there is enough time, it's going to be Who Will Fix Me Now by Slow Degrade. And I will see you next week. Same time, same place. Be there or be square. And we can jam out again. Alrighty, that is all from me for this evening. And I hope you enjoy the last four songs and rock out. Bye.

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1: On Tuesday, September 15th, Bikini Kill at ROMT. 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On Friday, September 18th, To the Grave at The Sanctuary, Hovey at St. Andrews Hall, Brian Fallon at L Club, Briscoe at The Blind Pig, Baby Metal at Pine Knob. On Saturday, September 19th, Roger Miller at Fog Lounge, Chrissy Cochran at the Downtown Windsor Farmers Market, Lowe at Royal Oak Music Theater, In the Pines at Paris Bar, The Charlatans at L Club, Improvement Movement at The Loving Touch. 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
1: Hello and welcome to another episode of Guess That Record. I am your host, Jackson Reed. This is the show where we talk about music and try to figure out which album I pulled from my collection. This episode of Guess That Record was originally released on May 7th, 2025. The guest is Ozzy Melendez. A trombone player, Ozzy has had the chance to work and perform with major artists including Billy Joel, Paul Simon, and Diana Ross. Since 2023, he's been a member of the E Street Band, performing all over the world with Bruce Springsteen. With all that being said, let's get into the interview. How are you doing, Ozzy?
2: Doing pretty good now.
1: Awesome. How are you doing? I'm good. Yeah.
2: Here in Long Island, New York. It's a little rainy today. The weather's getting a little better, but it's all good.
1: Yeah. Well, it's nicer than where I am because I'm in Calgary, and we had a big dump of snow on the weekend. So, yeah. It was a really nice March too. We had no snow until now. So wow. Yeah,
2: is what it's. I wasn't in Calgary. I was in Toronto last month. A lot of snow.
1: Mm-hmm.
2: Yeah. A lot of snow and cold.
1: Yeah, for sure. So yeah, it's great to have you on the podcast. I am a huge Bruce Springsteen fan, so it's always amazing to speak with people that work with him, and it's also great because you're the second E Street Band member we've had on the show, because when you guys were in Calgary in November, we got to speak with Barry Danielian.
2: Nice.
1: So, and I understand you two go way back. Is that right?
2: You go way back. I mean, I met Barry 1980, probably 1980, towards the end of 1981, maybe somewhere in there. We went to Berklee School of Music together. That's where I met him.
1: Nice.
2: Since he lives in Jersey, I live in New York, and for some reason we'd always end up doing sessions together, and then we put a horn section together and we started playing on a lot of records back in the 90s, and yeah,
1: that's great. You know, to kind of get started, I always love to ask this question, but what was the first song or the first record you remember hearing that got you into music?
2: The first record or first song, you know what, I'm not sure if it's a record. I just remember my parents, both Puerto Rican. I remember growing up in the house at an early age, 3, 4, 5 years old, always hearing Latin music. I didn't know what it was. I was too young to know, but I just heard that rhythm. And I remember hearing Willie Colon when I was about 8 years old. I remember them saying on trombone, Willie Colon, like it was the Find Your All-Stars. And I remember they were introducing each member. And as they introduced each member, they would play a little solo. And I remember Willie taking a solo. And it might have been that.
1: Yeah. Yeah. And you ended up working with him years later, is that correct?
2: I did, yeah. I played on and off with him for over 30 years. I was his musical director for a little while. I co-produced one of his records. And it was a real treat. And every once in a while, I get a call to play with him, but I'm usually doing something else. I'm usually busy, but I'm looking forward to doing something with him eventually again. I love
1: that. Nice.
2: Yeah.
1: Nice. And then so was that what kind of led you to get into trombone, or was it something else that got you in trombone?
2: I think, well, it was a couple of things. Also, my best friend in growing up, when I was in third grade, he was a year older, he was in fourth grade. He chose the trombone. He lived on my block. So we would walk to the bus stop together. He always had his trombone.

0: trombone for that year. And so the year after, when it was my turn to pick an instrument, and they would have an assembly where they would bring in the older, like a band of jazz musicians, and they would bring us into the assembly and we would watch them play, I saw the trombone player. And I put two and two together. I saw my friend, my best friend, Frank, that played trombone when he was in fourth grade. And I saw the trombone player. I said, well, I'll pick trombone. So it was that. And also Chicago was a very big band when I was growing up in the 70s. And so James Pankow, of course, is one of my all-time favorite trombone players as far as phrasing and actually writing as well, you know, horn section arrangements. Mm-hmm. So I think it was all that. I think between Frank Lopresti, which was my best friend growing up, I copycatted him, and then watching that guy at the assembly program playing trombone, and then hearing Willie Colon and James Pankow, that kind of all put it together for me. I guess that's what it was, yeah.
1: And then I guess sort of two-part question here. How did you when did you decide to sort of pursue music professionally, and what was your first big break?
0: Yeah, well... I mean, I always thought that I was going to be in music. Even elementary school, I was always, you know, the teachers always said that I had talent, would always tell my parents. And then when I finally got to junior high school, I won some awards there, the Count Basie Jazz Award. And then they had this thing called the NISMA, New York State. I wouldn't even know what it's called, but you had to come up with some solos, and then they would grade you on the solos, and I always did very well there. And then I tried out for the Tri-State McDonald's Jazz Band, which was, it's a big band, right? Four trombones, five trumpets, you know, full sax section and rhythm section. And only four trombone players get picked. Actually three, because one is a bass trombone player and I don't play bass trombone. So the three best trombonists in the Tri-State area, and I was chosen to do that as well. So it just kind of, it just kept on moving that way. Like nothing shot me down and say, you know what, maybe you should find something else to fall back on. And my parents never said that either. My parents were always very, very supportive of me playing music. So my first big break, I think it was Willie Colon. I think that was the band that I got a phone call to audition for the band from the bass player that was already in the band. Gene Perez. We used to play at the China Club every Monday night at a jam session. He was the bass player, and I would go to sit in. He said, hey, they're looking for a trombone player for Willie Colon. I went, oh my God, can you imagine? I'm thinking to myself, I can't even imagine what my parents would go crazy if I got the gig with Willie Colon. And I tried out, and I wound up getting the gig, and my first gig was in Peru. We had a flight to Peru. I think that was the big break right there, and then usually what happens is your name starts to get around, and that's how things start to happen.
1: Absolutely, yeah. And it's always so cool speaking with guys like you, because you just, like, you look at the resume and it's just big name after big name after big name. And I would love to ask you about your work with Billy Joel, because the great thing about doing this podcast is that we've had a lot of crossover with Billy Joel. Actually, last year, we got to go to Billy's show in Seattle, and we did an interview with Chuck Berge, Billy's drummer. Yeah. And he brought us to the after party after the show. So we were talking with everyone else in the band. So, yeah, a lot of crossover there. How did you get hooked up with Billy?
0: Well, first of all, I love Chuck Berge. Great friend, great drummer, amazing guy.
1: Yep.
0: Miss him. What you call it? How did I get hooked up with Billy? I think the first show that I did with Billy might have been. Oh, no. Okay. So I played on the River of Dreams record.
1: Mm.
0: Richie Cannata, who was the original sax player, he is Rico. We're going to play Rico. Yeah. He's the original Rico, Richie Cannata. And I have very good friends. He has a studio here on Long Island, Cove City Sound. And I used to do a lot of sessions there for him. And. When Billy needed a horn section for the River of Dreams, he called me to be on it, Richie. I guess Richie might have been in charge of putting the horn section together. I don't remember that part of it, but most likely that's the way it would have happened. And so that's how I met Billy. He was there at that session. And I'm not sure what year that was, whatever year.
1: 92, 93, thereabouts. Okay. Wow. Yeah.
0: Okay, well, And then I don't think I did anything with him. I have a horrible memory when it comes to this, but I'm going to give you my best recollection is I don't think I did anything with him after that until the year 2000, where I did the Millennium concert with him. And actually, Barry was on that gig as well, Barry Daly.
1: Yeah.
0: And it was me, Barry, and Richie Cannata. We did the Millennium concert at Madison Square Garden. And then after that, it just kept on going. Whenever Billy would have like some kind of a big gig or whatever, where he would want to do something a little special, he would add a trombone and he would add a baritone sax. He would make the horn section a little bigger. And so I wound up doing the last play at Shea as well. I did his 100th show at Madison Square Garden. I'm out of succession now, but after that, I did a bunch of shows with Billy after that. So I'm probably missing something, but yeah. So, but the big ones were the last play at Shea, the Millennium concert, of course, River of Dreams, which I have the.
1: Ooh, nice.
0: I think it says my name on there somewhere. Yeah, it does. Hey. Yep.
1: So, super cool.
0: He gave me that. And so that's my thing with Billy. Yeah. Super. The band is fantastic. I know Carl Fisher. I know everybody in the band really well. They're all sweet guys. And I honestly thought that at one point in time that maybe I would be able to play in that band. And yeah. So I waited for that to happen. Kind of got close, but it didn't materialize.
1: Yeah. Well, I mean, you know, that's really cool that you got to be at the Shea concert. Cause of course I've talked with Chuck about that, like how that was just insanity. And of course the whole thing with Paul McCartney showing up and like that.
0: And just everybody,
1: Steven
0: Tyler. And it was just an incredible show, huge stage. I think I was told that the producer that used to produce all the Kiss concerts was the guy that actually put that whole staging together. And the stage was the size of a football field.
1: Yeah.
0: Now, not the actual stage where the band was on, but all the, there was like television screens on one side. I mean, throughout the whole thing, there was television screens, but from end to end was the size of a football field. Incredible.
1: Yeah, absolutely. And then also, you know, yourself being a Long Island guy, that has to be cool to work with Billy since, you know, he's kind of the king of Long Island.
0: Yeah. Super, super cool.
1: Mm-hmm.
0: And I don't think my career would have been complete if I hadn't played with Billy Joel being from Long Island. So thank God that happened.
1: Yeah, absolutely. And, you know, and kind of moving ahead to, the present day, you're now with Bruce Springsteen. And I would love to know how you kind of got set up with Bruce, because you're one of the newer members of the band. Is that correct?
0: Yeah, I'm one of the newest. It's myself and the percussionist also joined in 2023. Well, that happened because, unfortunately, my friend Clark Gayton played trombone for Bruce for a while. And I actually played with Bruce for Clark in 2009. 2009, Clark Gayton, the trombonist, couldn't make it, asked me to fill in for him at the Garden. Played with Bruce. I think it was two shows. Loved it. So they kind of already, I was kind of on the radar already. And so then when Clark got sick in 2020, the end of 2022, I had been playing with Mark Anthony for 20 years. And my last show with Mark Anthony was 2022. It was actually the last show that I got the text from Barry saying that this might be happening, that they may use me for Bruce. And I was very, very happy because I figured, you know, I loved playing with Mark Anthony. I love that music and the band is amazing. But it had been 20 years already. And I was not that I was looking for something else, but I guess he's watching out for me. And he said, you know what, it's time for you to do this. And so for me, I was very happy and humbled. And again, it was because of Barry and Kurt Ram, who's the other trumpet player. Kurt, we had worked together, myself and Kurt, in years past as well. And so that's usually how it happens. You know, you work with people and you hope down the line, if something pops up and they get asked, hey, do you know a singer or do you know a drummer or do you know a trombone player, that they'll say, yeah, I know this guy. And that's what happened. Do you know a trombone player? They both said my name. Bruce said, all right, well, we don't have to audition him. If you guys co-sign for him, that he's in. And so, and that's how it happened. And I started January 2023.
1: And that's, you know, that's interesting because, you know, it sounds like, of course, you were you know, Bruce was already sort of familiar with you. And
0: I think so, from 2009. I can't be sure that he would have remembered. I don't know. Or even if they said, look at the videos, because it is on YouTube, 2009, playing at the Garden, and I'm on that. So I'm not sure if he actually looked at that or he just.
1: Yeah. You
0: know, just was okay with it. Yeah.
1: But it's when I spoke with Barry here in Calgary, he was sort of telling me how he ended up with Bruce, and the thing that probably helped him was when he was a member of Southside Johnny. Sure. And you know, he knew Steven Van Zandt from that, and Bruce was there too. So when, you know, when he got that first call, Bruce already sort of knew him, and he said, you know, Bruce likes familiar faces. And so yeah. That's, you know, yeah. So that it all makes sense, I think.
0: So it all works out.
1: and I guess, like, how familiar with his music were you before starting all of this?
0: Well, so I played in a band where the drummer was a huge fan, and he kept on telling me, you have to check this out. You have to check out Rosalita. You have to check out. And so I only knew Bruce because, you know, cutting my teeth back in the day, I was also playing cover bands and playing in wedding bands. And so whatever was playing on the radio, you had to learn. And so when Dancing in the Dark came out, we had to learn it as a band, and we would play that at all the functions. So I have video of that, actually, of me playing Dancing in the Dark. And also, you know, whatever song was the big hit of Bruce's, we'd have to learn. So I kind of knew those songs already. Now, going deep into the catalog, no, I didn't know. Like Spirit in the Night, you know, maybe I shouldn't say this because the fans will be like, you didn't know that song, you know, but knowing those songs for a musician, it's not necessary. My style of musicianship is that I learned how to read music. I learned how to play different styles of music. I always want to be a session musician. You know, I like the fact that I get called to play on records. And so when you are a session musician, you have to be able to play all styles and you have to be able to read music. So whether you know the music or not, I mean, it's more fun if you know the music because then you're like, wow, I remember hearing the song. I can't say that I did other than the big hits.
1: Right.
0: But all the stuff that they put in front of me at rehearsal, I would read it. I know the style of music and I know how to play in a horn section, so it all kind of fit like a glove. And the guys in the horn section are fantastic, and they helped me along. You know, if there was anything that I was not playing properly, they would say, hey, you know, we do this, we do this. But very little of that, because we all have kind of the same sensibility as far as phrasing and playing in a horn section. So and that's
1: important. Yeah, for sure.
0: Are you a musician, Jackson?
1: I am, yeah. I've got my own band here in Calgary. And
0: trombone.
1: Yeah.
0: No, you don't.
1: I sing and play guitar. But okay. The one thing, when I was in middle school band, I did play trumpet. So I do have some experience with horns, but it's been a while since I've played that stuff, for sure. But yeah.
0: It's a lot better to play guitar and sing. It's... Playing a brass instrument, I wouldn't recommend it to anybody. It's just so tough. The maintenance that has to happen, all the muscles in your lips. Mm-hmm. I don't want to go on with that.
1: Yeah. going back into things, though, with you know, with this current tour, I've been to two shows. I went to see you guys in Seattle and then, of course, Calgary this past November. And the one thing I've just like – across both shows that I've personally been to and just from clips I've seen and everything, it just like, it seems like there's more excitement and energy surrounding Bruce than ever before. So, you know, what has it been like to sort of experience that on stage?
0: Well, like I said, when I played with him in 2009, I was already in shock over all the excitement and his style of playing an arena. You know, like I said, I had been playing with a lot of other artists, and we've all played those arenas, and it was different. There was something different about it. It's more like playing in a club. He treats it as though he's playing still at the Stone Pony, but we're playing in front of 25, sometimes 90,000 people, but he still treats it like it's a club. And I think every audience member out there feels like he's singing to them. It's pretty amazing. I mean, it does not get, you know, I feel that every time I play. There's always an excitement there. And I'd like to think that I add to it, and everybody in the band adds their little piece to the excitement. But how could you not be excited playing with Bruce Springsteen at this stage of the game? And people are so thankful and so, I mean, the stuff that I get online, and I'm the newest member, and they treat me like I've been there forever. And the stuff that they write is so, it's so sweet. And, you know, it's like a religious experience is what they keep saying. And it really is. Truly, mm-hmm. And for me too, up there, I truly feel like it's almost an out of body experience. I never would have thought that I would have been, you know, towards the end here touring with Bruce Springsteen, one of arguably the most incredible talent, rock and roll, legendary E Street band, you know, music ever. And so I'm very thankful. Yeah.
1: Yeah. And, you know, since you are kind of, you know, the new guy in the band, it was interesting, again, talking with Barry, and he said something that was quite interesting, how he finds that Bruce is almost kind of like a jazz musician in the way that there's a real sense of unpredictability in the performance. You know, like he might do something and then you got to turn things around on a dime, you know.
0: He has a lot of trust in his musicians. He has all the trust that whatever he feels he wants to happen, he knows he's going to get that reaction out of the band. The band's going to be right there with him. He's going to have his back, and it's going to go out to the crowd. And so, he's very, you have to watch him. If you don't watch, you could step in a lot of holes.
1: Yeah. So
0: years ago, it was okay to step in holes because only the people in the audience would know. But now you step in a hole, it's on YouTube forever. So you got to be careful. You have to be focused. And
1: So has that been like different for you? Like, have you ever been with a performer quite like that before?
0: I have actually. I played way back when with his name is Rick Mango. He used to play for JD Americans, and he had a band that, and we did over 200 weddings a year. Incredible.
1: Yeah.
0: And he was kind of the same type of performer where he reads the crowd. Now, we're not playing arenas. We're playing we're playing somebody's wedding. But it doesn't matter. 150 people. He sees who's on the dance floor. He sees who's not on the dance floor. And he's reading the crowd. So he would change sometimes in the middle of a song. He wouldn't just change the set. You know, there would be no set list. He's just reading what the crowd wants. He'll play something that's a little Latin. He sees a lot of people get up. Well, we'll keep playing Latin music. If, you know, he plays a ballad and nobody gets up to dance, he's going to stop right in the middle and blah, blah, blah. Or he's going to point to you and say, take a solo, because he has to talk to the maitre d' to find out when the next break is. You know, so you have to constantly be watching. So it's funny that you mentioned that, because when Barry and Kurt were starting to prep me for this, they said, you know, all you have to do is remember it. Just keep watching Bruce. And I remember thinking to myself, I've been watching Rick my whole life, so that's not anything that's any different. And quite honestly, you're supposed to always watch the leader. I mean, there's two things for a horn player. You're going to watch whoever the musical director is. You have to be right there always, because if you miss a cue, you're in trouble. And as a horn player, you just have to make sure that you're phrasing properly with the lead trumpet player, right? You have to make sure you're supporting the lead trumpet player. In tune and also in the phrasing.
1: Yeah.
0: So those are the two things that I've always had under my belt.
1: I like that. Yeah. It's like you take, you know, you took that from a super small wedding gig and applied it to, you know, a big arena or a big stadium. That's pretty cool.
0: Everything leads you up to, I mean, to me, there was never anything little. I mean, no matter where I played or for, could have been for two people, it could be for 200 people. It didn't matter. I was playing for me. I wanted to make sure that I was happy at the end of the night with how I played. And also you want the band to be happy too, because the band can be great. And if you suck, that's kind of a drag too, you know? So,
1: It's
0: important coming up.
1: And then, you know, with the current tour, you guys, just coming up in May here, you're going back over to Europe. Yes. And, it's been interesting. Cause of course, last fall, there was that documentary that came out called Road Diary, which is really good if any listeners out there haven't seen it. But the one thing I sort of took away from watching that was like just how, you know, you're like the European audiences, and it seems like a almost like a bigger deal over there when you guys perform versus, you know, over here in North America.
0: Well, you're right. I mean, I don't want to get in any trouble, but you're absolutely correct. The you know, United States audiences are fantastic. They always show up. They're screaming, they're dancing, they know all the lyrics. And when you go to Europe, I mean, they always say that I find that being a Latino, right? emotional, maybe there's more emotion over there. Like when we go to Barcelona, Spain, Italy, those places. But yeah, Europe is unbelievable. They just, they know all his lyrics. They know all his history. They, like I said before, it's like a religion to them. They can't wait for us to go back. I get written that all the time. They're counting down the days. The days, they know, yeah, the day that we go, that we're heading back into Europe. And it's really an incredible thing to be a part of. It really is. And I kind of feel that way too. I mean, I'm a big fan as well of the band. It's the E Street Band. The legendary E Street Band.
1: Yeah.
0: So, but yeah, Europe has something special about it that, I don't know, maybe it's because we're from here and we're going there, so they appreciate it more. I can't put my finger on it other than it is a phenomenon, yeah.
1: Yeah.
0: I mean, you look out into the crowd and everybody is just all smiling and singing the songs with their hands in the air, and Bruce is like the maestro up there. He's actually, it was said, I can't remember who said it in the documentary, but he just knows exactly what to say, what to do, even between songs to get the people going. Mm-hmm. Just love being there, and you know, he's orchestrating the whole thing, not just the music, but people's emotions.
1: Yeah,
0: it's an amazing thing to watch.
1: Yeah, and I've always kind of asked this to musicians who, you know, because of course when you guys play in Europe, it's you're in the big stadiums for, you know, 60, 70, 80,000 people. Is there a difference between playing to a crowd that big versus, you know, like Madison Square Garden, where it's 20,000 people or something like that?
0: I mean, maybe for others, for me, it's not. It's funny because I'm so focused on the music and what I have to play. I'm not really, I mean, I do look out into the audience, of course. It's hard not to, but I actually forget sometimes where I'm at. Like people ask me, what's your favorite venue to play? I don't know, because once I'm there, I'm playing, and it's just, I'm making music, and I kind of forget where I'm at, if that makes any sense to you. Mm-hmm.
1: It's interesting because you guys have been on the road for, I guess, almost, well, yeah, 2 years now, because it started 2023. Yeah. So once you like get into it and you sort of have like breaks between the legs of the tours, do you guys have to rehearse before you go over to Europe, like for this upcoming run, or have you played so much now that like you just show up and play?
0: We will fly in early somewhere and we will go over some music. Is it needed? You don't want to take that chance. Right. You don't want to, you know, you don't want the people to go for that first show and, you know, we're a little rusty. We don't want that to happen. So yeah, we are going to rehearse before this leg. And, having said that, I don't know what we're playing.
1: Right.
0: You know, I'll find out once I get there, and then we have to do our homework while we're there and then rehearse it and learn it. But I could almost say with a lot of certainty that it's not going to be the same. I mean, obviously, there are some songs that he'll always play. He has to play. But I would guess that there's going to be some surprises in there, too.
1: Oh, yeah, for sure.
0: Don't hold me to it.
1: Yeah.
0: Yes, that there's going to be some surprises.
1: To kind of wrap things up here, you know, and if this is above your pay grade or whatever, you can tell
0: most
1: me.
0: Most likely it is.
1: You know, so you guys have been on the road for 2 years. These shows in Europe coming up here are the only thing that's on the schedule this year. Is this the final run for the tour, or will we see more of you in the future?
0: That is the billion-dollar question. It really is. I mean, we all, of course, hope. And in my case, pray, because I want to keep going. I love it. That there will be more stuff. Bruce can play anywhere in the world any day of the week. It's just up to whatever the factors are. He keeps saying, and I think he said in the documentary as well, that he's going to keep going until the wheels fall off. So who knows what that means?
1: Yeah, absolutely.
0: To me, that means that Bruce will definitely keep going.
1: Yeah.
0: Yeah. When and how, that I don't know. But I don't think anybody has to worry about him retiring. I think he's going to go until the wheels fall off. That's what he says.
1: Yeah, for sure. All right, Ozzy. Well, we've reached the end of the interview. I want to thank you for coming on the podcast. It was, like I said, I'm a huge Bruce fan. So anytime I can speak with people who work with him, it's a real honor. And is there anything else you want to plug to the listeners out there?
0: I can't wait. You know, for the people that are watching in Europe, I can't wait to see you guys. Come and say hello.
1: Thanks for tuning in to that amazing episode of Guess That Record. 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You can find us on Instagram, TikTok, and YouTube. 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

0: Hello and welcome to another episode of Guess That Record. I am your host, Jackson Reed. This is the show where we talk about music and try to figure out which album I pulled from my collection. This episode of Guess That Record was originally released on September 17th, 2025. The guest is Frank Hannon. He's best known for serving as the lead guitarist and co-founder of the band Tesla. Tesla had a string of hits in the late 80s and early 90s, including Signs and Love Song. While continuing to perform with Tesla, Frank has also embarked on a solo career, collaborating with names like Pat Travers and his late father-in-law, Dickie Betts. With all that being said, let's get into the interview. How are you doing, Frank?
1: Hey, I'm doing fantastic. Busier than ever. I just did a 5,000-mile road trip with Tesla. We flew to St. Louis. We played a show in Des Moines, Illinois. We drove 1,000 miles to North Dakota, did a show there, and then drove all the way to Minneapolis to fly all the way back to California to be home for 2 days. And I'm going to turn around and do it again this weekend, playing my guitar solo music, Reflections album in New York. So That's crazy, but it's very creative.
0: Absolutely, yeah. So we're talking to you from your home in California then today, is that right?
1: Yes, sir. This is my home in Northern California. I live up in the foothills outside of Sacramento, kind of where the gold rush happened in 1849. It's like kind of an Old West vibe up here.
0: Yeah.
1: Which is the reason why my music, my new guitar music, really reflects that that sound. I've been asked, why does your new music have that cowboy sound? Well, because I live in cowboy country up here in the foothills.
0: Yeah, for sure. I've been to California a bunch, but I haven't been north of LA yet. So I would love to get out there one day for sure.
1: Yeah, well, north of LA, you got to do it. It's a totally different feeling as far as the environment and the countryside. The mountains up here, the Sierra Mountains, are gorgeous. And the rivers and, Lake Tahoe, South Lake Tahoe, is about 30 minutes from us. And it's a really pretty part of the state.
0: For sure. Yeah. And, you know, it was great to get this interview set up. I'm a fellow guitarist as well. So it's great to be chatting with
1: I'm
0: you.
1: I'm sorry,
0: there.
1: Man.
0: Just kidding. All good.
1: And it's a curse and a blessing at the same time. Guitar is such an awesome gift to have when you're a guitar player, because you can escape and you can learn stuff. You never stop learning. But Les Paul even said himself, one of his famous quotes is, it will always baffle you. You'll never figure it out.
0: Mm-hmm.
1: So it can drive us nuts.
0: Yeah, for sure. And, it was also like fun preparing for this interview, because I will admit, like, I had never really done much of a deep dive into Tesla before. So it was kind of fun to check out the songs. And you know, I think it's interesting, because when you look at that era, you know, Motley Crue, Def Leppard, Poison, I feel like you guys, even though you maybe fit with those groups, you stand out. You're not quite like that. And, you know, a good example, of course, is the big hit Love Song. And I wanted to ask, you know, because when I really listened to that song, I was like very impressed by how many guitars are on that song. Like, it's so layered. So how did you kind of arrange that and put that all together?
1: Gosh, well, thanks for asking and hearing all those layers. You're right. It has 12-string electric that I'm running through a Leslie organ speaker to create that moody effect. It starts with an acoustic little piece that I recorded at home and mailed it to the studio, and they put it on there. They added it. So, yes, it takes you on a musical journey. But, you know, we were influenced a lot by 70s music, you know, Led Zeppelin, the Stones, and the Beatles. And if you listen to the Stones, like Wild Horses or Angie, they always incorporated that moody acoustic layer. And when I was a kid, I wrote that song when I was about 17 on the music part of it. And our singer wrote the lyrics to the music that I had created on a 4-track. And one of my favorite things to do was experimenting with a cassette tape 4-track, overdubbing acoustic and electrics together, and creating that kind of layering thing, mixing the two styles together, which was something that Jimmy Page did and Keith Richards and Peter Frampt and all my guitar heroes did that when you listen to those early records. And so I just incorporated that influence and made it kind of my own with that song. And it still works today. When we play live, I do an acoustic solo intro, and then I put on the double neck and run it through a little warbly Leslie sound. And 40 years later, it's still getting people excited in concert. So I'm very grateful for that.
0: Yeah. And, you know, of course, it was like a top 10 hit, one of the biggest hits for the band. Was that like, you know, kind of like, wow, like this is so cool to get to experience a hit song like that?
1: Most definitely, because we weren't really an overnight success. We didn't have a one hit blasting thing. We built our momentum up on our first album, touring and opening for just about everybody: Alice Cooper, David Lee Roth, Def Leppard, Poison. So by the time our second album came, it was really rewarding to have a song be a hit like Love Song, which was actually not picked by the record company. They didn't like the song. It didn't sound like a hit to them because it was so different with the layering and the arrangement. It wasn't your standard verse, chorus, boom, boom, boom, pop sounding hit. So the record company actually didn't want to release that song, but we fought for it. And it seemed to touch a nerve with our fan base and with people at that time. Part of it was, is like I had said earlier, we're from Northern California, kind of up in the woods, and we were never forced to move to LA and be part of a glam scene. So our music always had kind of more of an organic feel to it. And that song in particular, when it became a hit, we were like, yes, yes, we stood our ground and it worked. You know, we fought the powers to be to actually put that song out.
0: Yeah, it's a great point you make there, because I sort of thought the same thing, that it's like, you know, not necessarily, you know, like a typical structure with your, you know, big chorus that everyone can sing along to and that sort of thing. So it definitely, you know, I think it definitely means a lot more when you can have a hit single where it's something. And it's, you're doing it your way, basically.
1: Yeah, thank you. Yeah, the big chorus comes in at the very end, but it builds up slowly to that. Whereas the motto was back in those days, don't bore us, get to the chorus. You know, there was a formula for writing a hit song back in the 80s. And they tried to push that on us. And we did use that formula on some of our other songs. But with Love Song, we stayed away from that, and we really wanted it to be different, starting with an acoustic thing and then building up and telling a story. And what's funny about that song is lyrically, it's about a breakup, and it's coming from the point of view of the singer. The guy is singing to a friend and consoling her about a breakup. But a lot of people will use that song in their weddings, mm-hmm. thinking it's about love, you know, but it's about love finding a way to someone who's been heartbroken.
0: Yeah. Yeah, absolutely. Now, of course, the reason we're here talking today is because you have a new album coming out called Reflections. And I think it would be great if you could share with the listeners about the backstory of this record, because it's definitely got an interesting story to it. So how did this come together for you?
1: Well, it came together, after a year. 2024 was a really tough year in my life and my wife and our family life. It was a really tough year. And I don't want to sound like I'm complaining or anything, but I am just sharing the reality is we had a brutal year, with losing some friends that had passed away and some family issues. And then we lost, my wife's dad, after being with him for a couple years in Florida, to cancer. And he's, the rambling man, Mr. Dickie Betts. And we were with him, and we were grateful and honored to be with him the whole time, but it was very painful loss. And then, we had some horses out in Florida, and one of them got sick from the grass, and hurricanes came, and we had to evacuate, and the flooding was coming, and we were freaking out, and we drove across the country to get back home here to Northern California. And by the time we got home, I was just completely exhausted emotionally. And so I turned to playing guitar. And I had pulled out this old guitar here, this old Gretsch from my attic. It had belonged to Brian Setzer. And he gave it to a friend that gave it to me, who had passed away. And I was playing it, and the sound of it just really inspired me to start writing music that reflected my feelings of pain that I was going through. And I found this microphone. Let me just get it really quick. Okay. I found this microphone right here. Mm-hmm. It's called Audigo. I found it online through some ads that were saying how simple it was to use on my cell phone. So while I was writing these emotionally charged guitar melodies that were sounding pretty decent, I was doing it with my looper pedal. I wanted to be able to capture it without having to go into Pro Tools or into a studio or be on a grid or anything like that. I wanted to be able to capture it really quick and easy. And that was the marketing ad that Audigo was using. So I bought it, downloaded the app on my phone, and wow, I was able over a month period of time just record all these instrumental guitar songs that really were, I was learning how to communicate as a lead singer with the guitar. That was my direction. I wanted to not sing with my mouth, but sing with my guitar. And with this mic and this bedroom right here on my cell phone, I did it. And my wife was digging it. I was sending it to my friends. They were loving it, saying, wow, Frank, this is really a different sound for you. It sounds really genuine and from the heart, which it was and is. So I sent it to my friend, Pat, who manages East Iris Studio in Nashville. And I had just recorded, the last track is called Into the Blue. I had just recorded it on a cruise ship, and I texted it to Pat, and he said, oh man, that sounds like Jeff Beck. I really love this. And I had never been compared to Jeff Beck before. Holy cow. I was like, wow, really? He's like, yeah, you got to bring that cell phone app to my studio and I'll help you make a vinyl record. And that's what we did. We pressed it onto this 12-inch black 180-gram vinyl at East Iris Studio. They literally took my cell phone music, put it on the lathe and carved it out and sent me home with a 12-inch vinyl. I couldn't believe it. I was like, wow, what an awesome creative experience from the cell phone to the 12-inch vinyl.
2: Yeah.
1: After going through hell last year and then just picking up my guitar and creating this music. So that's the whole story of the Reflections album.
2: For sure. Yeah. And you know, and it was like really cool to, of course, learn about your connection to Dickie Betts, because I'm a huge Allman Brothers fan. They were a very early influence for me. And one time I got to go to their house in Macon, Georgia there, and see all their museum. And that sort of thing, which was really cool. And, you know, talking about going back to this record, though, it's interesting how you recorded it on the phone, because, of course, like, you know, since I'm a guitar player, I record a lot of sort of ideas on the guitar, like, you know, like with a voice memo. If you get like a riff, just play it in the guitar and or play it into your phone and then you've got it for later. But to do a whole album is a bit different. So did you start off recording this as like, oh, I'm just going to do some ideas and like do it properly later? Or like once it was coming together, you realized like this was going to be it?
1: No, you're exactly right. I did exactly what you're talking about, using voice memo. And let's say I just stumbled on a couple chords, or sometimes I'll hear some chords or a melody in my head. I'll use voice memo first, and then I'll listen to that and I'll go, yeah, you know, maybe out of 10 of them, one of them will stand out. And then I'll say, you know, I'm going to readdress that one. And then I'll play it a little more. And then with this app, I just would go, now I went to Audigo, because Audigo, you can make video as well, and you can kind of edit it together, and you can overdub with the Audigo system. So, but yes, it started off with voice memos, and I think I've probably got about 127 unused voice memo clips. You know how it is, like you're saying, as a guitar player, you get an idea. But that's great you do that, because you gotta, otherwise you'll forget it, you know, or, you know, back in the old days, we had a ghetto blaster and we'd have a cassette tape and press record and try to record every little idea just to document it and keep it in a memory bank. But, I wasn't planning on making a record, until about six songs into it, and it was all just flowing and it was coming together, and, with the support of my wife and her grieving the loss of her dad. And, you know, she's got great ears because she grew up around music her whole life, obviously. And I trust her judgment on my guitar playing. And she was responding to the moods and the melodies I was creating. And so when she would respond to something, I would go to voice memo and just do a quick version of it. Then I'd listen back to that and I was like, you know what? I'm going to go ahead and switch over to the Audigo. But the good thing was, is never opened up a computer screen and got into Pro Tools and got into that world, because that takes you right. Unless you have an engineer running it for you, you just want to play guitar, man. You don't want to be like cutting and pasting and copying and all that. I don't want to cheat. I want to play live. And the whole record is pretty much live. No copying and pasting and all of that stuff. Quantizing.
2: Yep. Yeah, for sure. And like, you know, there is like layers to the songs. You've got some bass, you've got multiple guitars. So did you just kind of do it all one at a time when you were recording? What was the way you sort of approached the tracks?
1: Yes. I had a looper pedal, and that really helps because you can record a rhythm track with the looper and then you can write a guitar melody on top of it. And I put the Audigo mic in front of my little Fender Deluxe. You can't see it, but it's a little Fender combo amp right over here. And I used that amp to record the bass and the electric rhythms and the leads, everything. Just one right after another. I just left it set up and just, I would start with the looper pedal and then I would listen back to that. And then I would go into the Audigo. I would add a track. I'd strum acoustic with it to add that acoustic element to it. And then I would add a bass immediately, one after another, just while I'm in the zone for the song. Don't waste time. Don't take a break. And literally every song probably was recorded within 30 minutes, because once you get into that zone of creating a layer and just, okay, now I'm going to add the bass. Boom, add the bass to it. You know, and sometimes it might be too busy, so I'll go, okay, let me try that again. I'm going to play it simpler, and I'll play the bass a little more simple. Because bass is a whole different thing than guitar. You have to really just lay a foundation with it. So it takes a little listening. The key to everything is listening to what you're doing. And that was something that Dickie Betts told me years ago. Is, you know, the biggest mistake that I've found with all the guitar players I've played with, this is him talking, is most of them don't actually listen to what they're doing. Because we get caught up mostly in the licks and how technically can we shred, and we lose the fact that we got ears and we should really listen to what's happening. And I feel very grateful. I really got to spend time with Dickie over 24 years. Christy and I have been married. And growing up on the West Coast, I didn't grow up as a teenager a huge Allman Brothers fan, really. I mean, you know, West Coast, we were more into Van Halen and, you know, Randy Rhoads, and, you know, and I was more into Creedence Clearwater Revival and all the San Francisco music. But then after I met Dickie and we spent time together, and I really became more of a fan of the man himself. I love his guitar playing and his songwriting, don't get me wrong. But just listening to his wisdom and some of the funny insights on wisdom of surviving this music business, you know, that he shared with me when we were sitting around talking, those are things that I'll keep in my heart forever.
2: Absolutely, yeah. And you know, the one thing with this record that I kind of thought was interesting was, you know, in a way, it's kind of the same sort of family as a record like Bruce Springsteen's Nebraska, or even like, you know, the early, really early blues music like Robert Johnson, where like, you know, they would record in like hotel rooms and stuff like that. And
1: yes, sir.
2: The difference is, like with this, of course, is that this is instrumental, which I think is kind of a unique angle to this sort of style of recording. Is that like a connection you sort of made when making this, or not?
1: You know, more after the fact now, looking at it and listening to it, and when it gets compared to what you're talking about, thank you very much. I'm very grateful that you would even put me in the same, or put this album in that same category or league. You know, at the time I wasn't making any connections other than just wanting to play my guitar and listen and feel and try to create some song ideas that I'm going to be proud of. There's a thing that I've kind of adapted in my life, is play it like it's the last thing you're going to play, you know, that you, what you're going to leave behind. Or the other side of that is that when you're in the studio and if you're having trouble recording something and you're overthinking it, you know what? Stop. Okay. I'm going to play it now. Like, this is the last chance I'm ever going to have to play it. You know? So, at the time I wasn't connecting anything other than I just wanted to play guitar in a way that, I'm going to be proud of and it came out that way. I did the best I could to play melodically. In fact, the first working title for the record was going to be, Handful of Melodies, because melody is the most important thing, you know, and dynamics and playing the guitar with a soft touch and not just burning up the fretboard, but creating a something that you can listen to a few times and hear something different every time you hear it.
2: Yeah. Yeah, for sure. And then you mentioned it at the beginning of the interview, of course, but you've got some live shows coming up. I actually saw that one of them is going to be at Daryl's house. And I thought that was cool, because we had Jonathan Wolfson on the podcast, who's Daryl Hall's manager and, you know, his right hand man with all of the Daryl House stuff. So that was pretty cool.
1: Oh, great.
2: To see. And shout out to Jonathan. And so, yeah, how do you plan to present this music in a live context?
1: Well, over the years, outside of Tesla, I've done a ton of different kind of bands and shows and things. I've had different lineups, different things of ways of doing my solo shows. With this, it's just going to be me by myself, and I've got my backing tracks on my iPad that I run through my Fender Tone Master pedal, and I have it blended, and I've actually re-recorded some of this stuff so it has more of a live feel, and I'm just going to play along with that.
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4: 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Artificial intelligence, institutional cutbacks, changing workplaces and changing communities. We spend a lot of time asking whether these changes will work, make us more efficient, or help us keep up. But what are all these changes doing to us? Who are we becoming as we constantly adapt? And when the institutions around us are changing, what makes them worthy of our trust? The Character of Change is a free public conversation bringing together people from the university, churches, community organizations, workplaces, and the wider Windsor community to think about these questions together. 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You do not need to work in leadership, belong to a church, or come with any particular religious perspective if you are living through change at work, school, in an organization, a community, a church, or simply in your own life. This conversation is for you. 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
7: Yes Boy.
8: Welcome to Yes Boy. I'm Mahalia, and I'm here with my dad, Derek.
7: Hello. Thank you so much, Mahalia, for being here today. And welcome everyone to Yes Boy. So it's a real pleasure, Mahalia, to have you on Yes Boy, and thank you to Pauline. She'll be back next episode of Yes Boy, but with your show B.A. Du, the French music show, and now our Yes Boy.
8: Yeah, and we have some great music coming up today. We have some Hey Rosetta, going to hear from the Government Rams, some Semini later on in the show.
7: Yeah, and Davnet Doyle, Irish Descendants, Abigail. Some country music in there. Wonderful grand band. Rollins Cross, Amelia Kern. Awesome. Tons of great stuff today.
8: And yeah, there's lots of good selections. We were working on this playlist together there just a while ago. Yeah, so lots of good songs. Maybe some French music if you're lucky, but we're going to see how...
7: Bon chance with that. Avec that.
8: Yeah. So we're going to see how the hour goes, but French music or not, you're going to hear some cool new tracks.
7: Yes. So... we're going to start today with a Hey Rosetta song, Red Heart, from the album Into Your Lungs. And Mahalia, what comes after that?
8: Then we're going to hear kind of a more traditional song. We're going to hear Ratlin Bog by the Irish Descendants. And that's off their album So Far, So Good.
7: Yeah, the best of the Irish Descendants, 2007.
8: Yeah.
7: That's a recommendation from Kat at CHMR. So let's go straight in to
9: Hey Rosetta, Red Heart, right here on Yes Blog.

bird nest, nest, limb, little branch, fresh tree, tree, and hole, hole, about, button in the valley, oh. Hole, hole, rat, mug, button in the valley, oh. 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On the fender there was a worm, a rear worm, rat, a worm, worm, fender, fender, bird, birdie, egg, egg, bird, bird, nest, nest, limb, little branch, branch, tree, tree, and hole, hole, about, button in the valley, oh. 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Rear, mug, rat, mug, button in the valley, oh. On the worm there was a hair, rear, hair, rat, hair, hair, worm, worm, fender, fender, bird, bird.

rest of England, rush, rush, tree, train, hold, hold, about, button in the valley. 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And here there was a louse, we're a louse, rattle, louse, louse, near here, and worm, worm, fella, fella, bird, birdie, egg, egg, bird, bird, nest, nest, limb, limb, rush, rush, tree, tree, hole, hole, about, button in the valley, oh, hole, rattle, bob, button in the valley, oh, rear, bob, rattle, bob, button in the valley, oh. 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

0: Oh my, that was the Rattlin' Bog. Holy cow. I'm breathless.
1: Can you remember the whole sequence?
0: I absolutely cannot remember. And it got fast there. Wow.
1: Yeah, it did. It sped up.
0: That was like, we were listening to that and it's like, oh, it's getting fast. And then it's gotten really fast. And there's another song a bit like that where they have all that, what would you say, repetition.
1: Yeah, where you add something to the previous verse and then you have to remember everything. And
0: Yeah. And wow, that was fun. I think only on Yes Boy do we get to play stuff like that that way. I remember one time, there's only been one time in my entire life in Newfoundland that I could not understand a Newfoundlander talking. And I was waiting for a ferry at Port-au-Basque talking with a guy, and he spoke so fast. And I'm really good at understanding people from Newfoundland or other countries, you know, traveling and such. But I couldn't really pick that up, and it was so fast. And that Rattlin' Bog sound kind of reminded me of that day.
1: He'd probably be a good person to sing that song.
0: Oh, a natural. I think it was a bit windy there, too. It gets quite windy down there by Rec House and Port-au-Basque. Lovely. I love it on the west coast of the island. And, you know, big hello, special hello to all our friends in the Burnt Islands and Port-au-Basque area listening on Burnt Islands Radio. And, you know, I had such a wonderful time there. I visited there and it was awesome. I've gone through like with the ferry a bunch of times, but I spent a day and went around and it was lovely and the people were wonderful. And you know, I sure saw recovering and rebuilding from Hurricane Fiona, but you know, I tell you, Newfoundlanders so resilient. And Yes Boy, so hello Burnt Islands, Yes Boy, and Friendly says hello too.
2: Okay, so yes, we just heard Rattlin' Bog by the Irish Descendants, uplifting. And thanks to Kat at CHMR for that recommendation, fun song. And before that, a nice start to the show today there with Hey Rosetta, Red Heart. Okay, so Mahalia, what's coming up next by here on Yes Boy?
1: Yeah, so we have a request from me that we're playing on a show that I'm on. Little interesting. We're going to hear I Had a Hat by the Government Rams, and that's off their album Good Work If You Can Get It. And then we're going to hear, I think we're going to hear...
0: It's My Old School.
1: Yeah, My Old School.
0: So that's a wonderful grand band. WGB cover of Steely Dan's song My Old School.
1: Yeah.
0: And that's from 1981. But check out the video of that song. It's a lot of fun. Tommy Sexton's in there, and it's part of the WGB TV show, actually, back then, and they were throwing a lot of paper airplanes and generally misbehaving just a little in there, and one of the local schools in St. John's. So that will be fun. We'll get to that. But first, we have, which one, Mahalia? It's the...
1: I think we're going to play the WGB first, actually, and then we'll hear from the Government Rams after that.
0: Right on. So let's go straight into WGB, My Old School, right here on Yes Boy.

0: toe-tapping fun with I Had a Hat by the Government Rams off their 2001 album Good Work If You Can Get It. That's a really fun song. That's the one that I picked to bring on the show today.
1: Yeah, wow. And Mahalia, what was your interest in that song?
0: So two reasons. First, I thought the Government Rams was an interesting name of the band. So, you know, when I kind of discovered them, I was looking on Bandcamp and Spotify just to kind of discover some Newfoundland artists to see what I could come up with. And so I saw them and I thought that seemed like a cool band.
1: Well, yeah, Government Rams, actually a government program to provide rams to help with the sheep population and outport to Newfoundland. And the Government Rams band, all-star band, Shawneeganock, Punters, Fables, wow, Chris Andrews, late Mark Hiscock, Billy Sutton, Patrick Moran, yes boy.
0: Mm-hmm. And also, I really like the fiddle music going on, especially at the end there. You could hear that because I play violin and I like to play some fiddle songs sometimes too. Mm-hmm. So it's always nice to hear that done professionally. And yeah, it's a big part of Newfoundland culture, of course, the fiddle. And
1: Friendly loves the fiddle music.
0: When
1: you play the violin, Mahalia, Friendly just comes right over.
0: She does, but she particularly does like fiddle. You know, if I'm playing scales and stuff, she's not super interested.
1: Friendly, by the way, our Newfoundland dog.
0: Yeah.
1: Discerning in her musical taste. So she does prefer the fiddle.
0: She does prefer the fiddle. You know, it reminds her of home, I guess.
1: Absolutely.
0: Yeah. Yeah. So that was a cool song. And then before that, why don't you say a piece about
1: so
0: that?
1: Yeah. So before that, we had Wonderful Grand Band, My Old School cover of a Steely Dan song. And that was fun. And a fun video, like fun, great music, but check it out. And some really, really strong guitar solos through that song as well. So I really enjoyed that. That's one of my WGB favorites.
0: Yeah, that was a cool one.
1: Yeah, so coming up next on Yes Boy, we have two songs. The first is One of a Kind, and this is by Abigail. That's off her 2019 Country True album. And now Haley Peddle, she's the Abigail. She's from Hodges Cove. We played her actually in our very first episode of Yes Boy. And Mahalia, we were looking at that yesterday, and you noticed that it said in the rankings of listeners.
0: So when we were looking for Abigail, we found that it was Lethbridge, Canada was her top ranked listening spot because it shows you where in the world people listen most to different artists.
1: Needs a map though, because there's a Lethbridge, Newfoundland.
0: Yeah, and at first I was like, oh, really? Lethbridge, Alberta, like that? Yeah. But then Dad and I agreed that it's almost for sure Lethbridge, Newfoundland.
1: And, you know, Clarenville is the larger center in that general area of Hodges Cove where Haley is from, and that is south of Clarenville. But now Lethbridge is north of Clarenville. So these, I'm just wondering, I'm not sure.
0: Well, I mean, I would say it's Hodges Cove, but just Spotify lumps that into Lethbridge.
1: Oh, that could be that
0: area. You
1: know,
0: the small places don't quite make it onto the Spotify map, unfortunately.
1: And they don't provide an actual map, so then
0: no,
1: we
0: they
1: know
0: don't.
1: For sure. I've received mail. I got a Christmas card in Lethbridge, Alberta, addressed to my name in Lethbridge, Newfoundland, with a Newfoundland postal code, and was able to get the Christmas card back to the rightful recipient in Lethbridge, Newfoundland before Christmas. That was a number of years ago.
0: Yeah.
1: So anyway, we'll play that. That'll
0: be
1: fun.
0: So is Abigail the stage name of Haley Peddle? Is that?
1: I believe it's her middle name and the name that she goes by now.
0: Oh, okay, name she goes by
1: That's
0: now.
1: That's what I understand.
0: Awesome.
1: Yeah.
0: Cool.
1: And that whole area is just lovely. And just a little north of there is Terranova National Park, Glovertown, Traytown, Eastport area. Just beautiful. We used to go out there for summer. Lovely area. Some great music and a real up and coming young artist there.
0: Yeah.
1: She's released quite a lot of music, especially for her young age. So, and after that, we have Cape Spear by Ron Hines off the Get Back Change album. That's a special place, really, Mahalia, and you and I've been there.
0: Yeah, really cool place. Isn't it the easternmost point
1: in North America? That is correct, absolutely.
0: Yeah.
1: It's a National Historic Site. Really, you know, visitors generally go there, and it's I always love going there. And although you do see people, you know, if you're visiting Newfoundland for the first time, and you go to Cape Spear, which you probably will, you know, the weather can be variable, and even on a nice day, what I always say to people, never turn your back on the ocean.
0: Yeah, well, you know, especially out there, the waves are pretty big.
1: They can be bigger,
0: pretty rough.
1: And there's a lot of rocks, and you have actually access down to the ocean, and you got to keep your eye out. So always be careful around the water. So Cape Spear coming up, but first we'll go straight into Abigail, One of a Kind, here on Yes Boy.

0: Cape Spear by Ron Hines. Welcome back to Yes Why. Quite a relaxing song, Mahalia, Cape Spear.
1: Yeah, it's a nice one.
0: Yeah, I enjoyed that. And kind of bringing us down from Rattlin' Bog earlier in the show. Boy, I tell you, that really gets your heart racing. I wanted to mention that we have two features on Yes Why. Rough Patches. So this is where you can send us your dog stories. And I'll give you the email address in a moment. And we also, Mahalia and I introduced in the previous episode of Yes Why that she and I did together, a feature called Name the Plate. So the Newfoundland and Labrador license plates on vehicles do not have a slogan. And we feel that needs to be corrected. And we had some suggestions like Yes Why. What were some of the others, Mahalia?
1: There was one about dogs.
0: Yeah.
1: And
0: Newfoundland dogs are the best.
1: Yeah. Work in progress.
0: Newfoundland dogs and labs. And I think In Cod We Trust was another. That one actually was inspired by a plate in the United States, which incidentally they're called tags in the US of A. They call them in some states tags, not plates. So check out those features. You can send us your suggestions to this email address, yes.by. So yes.by. Yes.by. CKXU.NL@gmail.com. And you know, Mahalia, when we introduced that feature last show, I meant to say, Mom, Pauline, not aware of that. We kind of freelancing a little bit with that, but I think she'll enjoy the name the plate. We kind of came up with that. What do you think?
1: Well, you came up with it, but yeah. I was involved with
0: it. You were supportive.
1: It.
0: And in fact, provided some excellent commentary. But you know, it was a bit like when I was away, I was checking my email and I got an email about a cat veterinarian appointment. Turned out that you and Mama Makazi got a new cat while I was away. I think it was in Brazil.
1: Yes.
0: Mahalia sort of says a sheepish yes. But it turned out to be Lenny and he's awesome.
1: He's a really sweet cat.
0: Yeah, he is
1: a good boy.
0: So I think Mom will be on board with Name the Plate Boy. You know, in fact, I'm sure she'll have some really good suggestions. That'll be fun.
1: Yes, bye.
0: Okay, so up next on Yes, Bye, we have Rollins Cross.
2: It's good to see you. It's been too long a time.
3: Hello there, it's Ian McKinnon of Rollins Cross, and you're listening to Yes, Bye.
2: You still look good.
3: Yes, Bye.
2: Call me where you be.
0: Yes, that was Ian McKinnon of Rollins Cross. What a talent. Thanks so much for doing that show ID for us. And, of course, Rollins Cross, right? Formed in St. John's in the late 80s by Ian and the amazing Panting Brothers, Dave and Jeff. Groundbreaking Celtic folk rock. Innovation with fusion of instruments like Highland bagpipes, mandolin, Balran, tin whistle, accordion, and more. So we've got a cool number up next from their 2022 album Sunrise. Here's Rollins Cross and the song Love Is All Right, right here on Yes Boy.

0: Welcome back to Yes Spy here on CKXU. We are located on Blackfoot Territory here in Lethbridge, Alberta, and Métis region, and syndicated to a number of stations throughout Canada. Hello to all. Okay, so we just heard Love Is All Right by Rollins Cross off their 2022 album Sunrise. Totally check that out, including their official video. It's really quite something, you know, amazing production. And their Atlantic Canada tour, go to rollinscross.com for all of that and tons more. A dozen albums, so much. And, you know, as our faithful Yes Spy listeners will know, we've already featured Rollins Cross on one of our previous Yes Spy episodes, and we are planning another. Awesome. Okay, so Mahalia, what's up next on Yes Spy?
1: So we're going to have some Sim and I come on here next. You're going to hear the song Music and Friends off the album Favorites, and then Jumping the Shadows, yeah. Davnet Doyle.
2: Yep.
1: And the album is Shadows Wake Me. So we're going to hear two good ones. Yeah. And after that, I think we have an Acadian-French artist, actually. Ooh. So that's going to be cool. Okay. So we'll talk more about that when we come back. But I guess for now, we'll go into Music and Friends by Sim and I. Hey?
2: Sim and I, Music and Friends. And that's a request from Dallas. So Dallas, thank you for that request. Let's go straight into Music and Friends.

0: Welcome back to Mahalia.
1: Yes, boy.
0: Yes, boy. So, what did we just hear, Mahalia boy?
1: That was Jumping the Shadows with...
0: That was Davnet Doyle.
1: Davnet Doyle off the album Shadows Wake Me.
0: Yes.
1: Yeah.
0: And the distinctive and lovely voice of Davnet Doyle there.
1: Before that, you heard Music and Friends by Sim and I off the album Favorites. What year is that,
0: that
1: at least?
0: That was 2008.
1: 2008.
0: And that was a request from Dallas. Thanks for that.
1: Yeah, always. That was a good set.
0: Yeah. Coming up next, we have... Now, see, this is French, Mahalia boy. I don't know. I think I'm going to just pass that torch over to you there.
1: Yeah.
0: Not that there's a French torch language coming from me.
1: Yeah, so we have an Acadian-French artist out of New Brunswick. So just exiting Newfoundland just for a minute here.
0: Well, B.A.Doo. It's a little bit of B.A.Doo coming through here today, boss.
1: Yeah, 3.5 minutes of B.A.Doo.
0: Awesome.
1: You're going to hear Mille et Un by Caroline Savoie, and that's off her album Pour Chasser l'Aube, and that was released 2019.
0: There's no way I could have pronounced any of that.
1: Well,
0: you know,
1: I'm here for. All right.
0: Yeah.
1: And then the next thing you're going to hear is Gravity by Amelia Curran, and that's off her album Watershed, and that's, we're going back to Newfoundland for that one.
0: Absolutely. Yeah, I was going to mention with Mille et Un, that somehow reminds me of Mile One Stadium.
1: Yeah, I can see that.
0: Mille et Un. What does that...
1: It means 1,001.
0: 1,001. See, for me, I saw Mille and it looked like Mile to me. But Mile One Stadium downtown has hosted many concerts, of course, and a great venue. I saw an NHL exhibition hockey game there.
1: Oh, that's cool.
0: Ottawa and the New York Islanders. It was
1: nice.
0: Fun. Yeah. All kinds of stuff down there. Great venue. So,
1: yes, bye.
0: And that's, of course, where Brad Gugeau won his first Brier, 2017 St. John's. That crazy game, epic win.
2: Yes, bye.
0: Mile One Center, now, of course, the Mary Brown Center, downtown St. John's, bye.
1: Yeah.
0: But Mille et Un, B.A.Doo French song coming through here. So thanks for that. That was Mahalia's.
1: Yeah, so, I really like Caroline Savoie. She's really good.
0: Yeah. I will totally take your word for that, and I'm looking forward to hearing this next. So shall we go straight into that next, Mahalia?
1: Yeah, we'll go into it. Here's Mille et Un by Caroline Savoie, and then you're going to hear Gravity by Amelia Curran right here on Yes, Bye.
2: Yes, Bye. Awesome.

0: That's Gravity by Amelia Curran off her album Watershed. You're listening to Yes By. Before that, Caroline Savoie with Mille et Un off her 2019 release Pourchasser l'Aube. I'm Mahalia. I'm here with my dad, Derek, and we're in our last few minutes of Yes By.
1: Yeah, thank you so much, Mahalia, for coming and doing a couple of Yes By episodes with us here over the last few weeks. And I've had a lot of fun here today. And wow, you just bring so much great French music, and it's been fun chatting about Newfoundland, and you've been there several times. So, and as we talked about last show, you've done some research projects on Newfoundland language.
0: That's
1: including
0: right.
1: French in Newfoundland, so yeah. That was really interesting. Yeah.
0: I'm just going to say the email one more time for any song recommendations, any rough patches, name de plate. I can't say that like you
1: name
0: can say
1: name de plate, boss. Name de plate out there,
0: or
1: boss.
0: Just any,
1: we're going to name that plate.
0: Any questions or anything like that, yes.by.ckxu.nl@gmail.com. Send all your Yes By related stuff
1: anything.
0: To that email address.
1: Yeah.
0: So we're going to leave you off with two songs. I have some Genevieve Rassette that I played on a recent BA Do. This is her 2019 release, No Water, No Flowers, and she does sing in French and English. We're going to play an English track for you today because on BA Do I really try to keep everything French. Mm. So we're going to kind of diversify a little with the song Northern Star. And then you're going to hear from a local act, Fawns, so out of Lethbridge, Alberta. And we thought it might be kind of a cool link since we were talking about Lethbridge, Newfoundland earlier. Mm. Play some Lethbridge, Alberta stuff. Maybe we can find some Lethbridge Newfoundland stuff in the future.
1: That would be awesome.
0: And so this is a debut release, and it was actually produced at the U of L Studio One with local students and performers. Mm. So that's really cool. Love to support up-and-coming artists, especially student artists. So yeah.
1: The music program, and I've seen the facilities there, they're really quite advanced, quite amazing.
0: Yeah, so definitely. The students are very talented.
1: Yeah.
0: So you're going to hear the song Electric Night, and that is off the album I Grew Up Here by Fawns out of Lethbridge.
1: And that's, of course, Fawns, Fawns, not like Fawns, like Happy Days, like back in the day. But, you know, I saw them play when I was at a Clover Overboard event at the Slice. And I tell you, excellent band, as is Clover Overboard. So, like, yes, boy.
0: So we'll go into Genevieve Rassette first.
1: Yeah,
0: and so thanks so much for listening to Yes By.
1: I want to say, can I say one thing?
0: Yeah.
1: Sorry, Mahalia. I just want to thank you again, Mahalia, for being here today and sending your request, your dog stories for rough patches, and also name the plate referring to license plate slogans for the Newfoundland Labrador license plate. So thanks, everyone, for today, and enjoy our final two playlist songs right here on Yes By.

So you're hanging with your inner circle. Maybe you're making cocktails. Maybe you're packing bowls. Even while we're distancing, it's important to remember, alcohol and cannabis each mess with your driving skills. Be cool. 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Take a cab if you need to. A few bucks could save a life. And we can do it again next weekend. A message from Arrive Alive, Drive Sober.

Hey, hi, and hello. Welcome to Girly So Groovy, the only show dedicated to the women who rock and to you, the listener who loves them. We're a show where the music always speaks for itself. I'm your host, Trevor Klundert, bringing you 2 full hours of fabulous, phenomenal, fantastic female-fronted radio week after week. Consider us your 2-hour mixtape where we make room for voices that deserve to be heard. Coming up this hour, I've got music on the way from Abibio Sound Machine, Say Shishi, Baby Rose, Begonia, Solange. Music coming up from Warpaint, Desire. We are going to kick off the full 2 hours with a bang, and we are going to wrap up the full 2 hours with a bang. So to start off this entire episode of Girly So Groovy, we've got something special from British DJ Sophie Lloyd teaming up with the incredible vocal powerhouses that is Detroit's very own Dames Brown. Right now here on Girly So Groovy with music that promises to make you move.

I told you, didn't I tell you at the start of the show, music to make you move. Music right there from English pop singer, songwriter, and actress Melanie C, best known as Sporty Spice from the Spice Girls. The one I believe who has the most musical talent. She's released her new 9th solo album, Sweat, which is a euphoric set of pop anthems meant to spark joy. We heard the title track and opening song, Sweat, from Melanie C. And then kicking off the entire 2 hours here on Girly So Groovy, London meets Detroit with Sophie Lloyd, British DJ, teaming up with Detroit's very own vocal trio, Dames Brown. The song is called Calling Out. It is the Floor Plan extended revival mix taken from the compilation album Detroit Love Volume 2. We're going to keep things moving here on the program. Say She is a Brooklyn-based vocal trio who combine disco, funk, and soul with dance floor post-punk spirit and clever lyrics. For their third album, Cut and Rewind, the disco-delic group turns up the heat with an even more dance floor-oriented album. This is an album we have been featuring since it came out last autumn, and I cannot get enough of it. Right now, Say She here on Girly So Groovy.

Music to make you move or music to make you moan? This is Girly So Groovy, the only show dedicated to the women who rock. Music right there from disco diva herself, Donna Summer, Love to Love You Baby. That is the Giorgio Moroder featuring Chris Cox remix. And that can be found on the Donna Summer compilation album, Love to Love You, Donna. In the middle, it is international ensemble Bibio Sound Machine from their latest album, Pull the Rope, released now 2 years ago. We heard the title track, Pull the Rope, really hoping to have something new from Bibio Sound Machine this year. And then kicking off the set, it is music from Brooklyn-based vocal trio Say She She. Their latest album is called Cut and Rewind. We heard the song Take It All. Still to come, coming up in the next half hour, I've got music on the way from Solange, Baby Rose, Warpaint, Desire. But up next, it is... Oh, I just said it, actually. Yes, okay. Atlanta R&B singer-songwriter Baby Rose. This is an artist we love on Girly So Groovy. Somehow Baby Rose channels the emotional power of the likes of Nina Simone with her smoky, low, and stop-in-your-track vocals. Baby Rose, up next, you're on. You know it, you love it. Girly So Groovy.

Music right there from R&B singer, songwriter, producer, and absolute adventurous spirit, Solange, with the song Junie. That's from Solange's album, A Seat at the Table. In the middle, it is music from Winnipeg vocal powerhouse Begonia. From her latest album, Fantasy Life, we heard the song Deep Red Cherry Night. And starting the set off, an artist that we have embraced here on Girly So Groovy ever since her debut album. She's back with a sophomore album. I'm talking about Atlanta R&B artist Baby Rose. Her new album is called Yearnalism. We heard the song But Never Mind from Baby Rose. Speaking of new music, Hannah Liu is a San Francisco-based musician, filmmaker, and visual artist. Best known as the frontwoman for the post-punk band Cold Beat, Hannah Liu released her critically acclaimed debut self-titled solo album this past April. The album is heartbreak wrapped in icy synthesizers. What? How much more could you want? It is right now new music from Hannah Liu here on, you know it, Girly So Groovy.

Music right there from Desire, an electronic duo formerly from Montreal, now based out of Palm Springs. And the type of dreamy synth pop they make only makes sense to be based in the California desert. There's just something so atmospheric to the music that Desire makes. We heard the song Under Your Spell. That goes back to the band's self-titled 2009 debut album from Desire. In the middle, it is music from the indie rock band Warpaint. From the band's most recent album, Radiate Like This, we heard the song Alter. And then starting things off, it was music from Hannah Lou, her new self-titled debut album released earlier this year. We heard the song Sunday from Hannah Lou. Well, friends, we are going to wrap up this first hour, but we still have a whole side two to this mixtape we call Girly So Groovy. I just want to remind you that if you ever miss an episode or just want to listen again, you can find us online. We are on the website Mixcloud. That's mixcloud.com/girlysogroovy, girly and groovy ending with an IE. What's great about that, right now you can catch the majority of our 10-week summer series. Cruel Summer. GSG celebrates the 1980s. Yes, for 10 weeks over the summer, we picked every year out of the decade of the 1980s. And ultimately what we did, we celebrated 80 significant albums from the 1980s while also pulling connections to modern inspirations. I had a blast doing it. At this point, I see myself doing a 90s summer series next summer. But yeah, you can catch that on our Mixcloud page. There's up to 10 weeks worth of programming. So I believe at this point, you can still catch 1982 through 1989 of our summer series, plus a couple weeks of regular programming as well. So definitely check it out, mixcloud.com/girlysogroovy. Right now, let's make some room for Toronto singer, bassist, multi-instrumentalist Saya Gray here on Girly So Groovy from her latest album. Simply titled Saya, here is Saya Gray with Lie Down here on Girly So Groovy.

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2: Some people think little girls should be seen and not heard, but I think

Welcome to the second hour of Girly So Groovy, the only show dedicated to the women who rock and to you, yes, you, the listener who loves them. A show where the music always speaks for itself. I'm your host, Trevor Klundert. It is truly a two-hour mixtape. The fact that you welcome me week after week and let me make a two-hour mixtape of just phenomenal voices means the world to me, so I cannot say thank you enough. I don't stop and say that enough when I do this program. This program is nothing without you, the listener. Let's talk about this second hour. I've got new music on the way from Widow Speak, as well as music coming up from Waxahachie, Lone Lady, Snooper, music on the way from L7, 7 Year Bitch. Like I said at the start of the show, we started with a bang. We're going to be ending with a bang as well. When I talk about Widow Speak, sorry, let me say that again. When I talk about Widow's Peak, Brooklyn duo Widow's Peak has long been a favorite here at Girly So Groovy with their blend of dream pop, country, classic rock, and indie pop sensibilities. Their latest 7th album, Roses, offers gorgeous, hazy, dreamy twang, the kind of music you come to expect from Widow Speak. So we have new music from them, but first, how about a little Cat Power here on Girly So Groovy?

folk rock done perfectly right. That is music from singer-songwriter Waxahachie from her album St. Cloud. It is the song Can't Do Much. In the middle, it is new music from Brooklyn duo Widow's Peak. Their latest album, Roses, came out this summer. We heard the opening song, The Hook, from Widow's Peak. And then starting off the second hour, it is music from the incredibly talented Cat Power. Aretha, Sing One For Me is the name of the song. That comes from Cat Power's covers compilation album, Jukebox. All cover songs, all performed by Cat Power. She's released a few cover albums, but if I remember correctly, Jukebox was the first one that Cat Power did. Right now, it is time for music from an incredible voice out of the Maritimes, Kelly McMichael, here on Girly So Groovy.

celebrating voices that definitely deserve to be heard. This is Girly So Groovy. Music right there from Windsor, Ontario native, now Toronto-based grunge pop act Pony from the newest album, Clearly Cursed. We heard the song Blame Me from Pony. In the middle, another band that at one time made Windsor, Ontario home. It is the dynamic lesbian duo Partner. We heard their song Angels from Ontario. That's from their debut album In Search of Lost Time. And then we kick things off with Kelly McMichael from her latest album, After the Sting of It. We heard Bomb from Kelly McMichael. Coming up, I've got music on the way from Snooper, music from L7, 7 Year Bitch. I've got music from a band making their Girly So Groovy radio debut, the Bobby Lees. But up next, it is Ottawa Alternative Act. Wow, I really pronunciated Ottawa there, didn't I? Ottawa Alternative Act. Packs up next here on Girly So Groovy.

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It was only a matter of time that I was going to circle back and start revisiting some of those 80 significant albums we celebrated as part of our summer-long 1980 series. Well, back in 1980, Los Angeles, influential Los Angeles punk band X released their album Los Angeles. Now, this is a band known for their exciting blend of punk, rockabilly, and blues. Their sound and lyrics have endured for nearly five decades now. So that is what we did. We reached back to 1980 with their album Los Angeles with a song that, like I say, still feels relevant today. The song is called The World's a Mess. It's in My Kiss. And just thought it would be fun to start going back and revisiting some of those albums. I'm thinking also, normally in November, if you're a loyal listener, you know that in November, I usually do my annual two-hour covers episode that we call Under the Covers, 2 hours of nothing but covers. I'm actually thinking that this year in November, we are going to make that also 1980s theme, coming up with cover songs of albums that we featured over the summer, cover songs performed by artists and bands that were featured over the summer. So that's coming up in November. Don't forget that when I talk about special programming like this or just regular programming in general, you can always stay in the know with Girly So Groovy by finding us on our social media channels. We're on Facebook, simply at Girly So Groovy, girly and groovy ending with an IE. We are also on Instagram. This one's easy. GSG Radio on Instagram. Okay, so let's talk about what was in that middle of the three songs. It was just a minute and 30 of absolute enthusiasm. The hip and hyper Nashville punk band Snooper. This is a band that dish up hook-heavy indie rock with a frenetic pulse influenced by electronics. The band's second album, Worldwide, released on Jack White's Third Man Records, delivers seriously playful anthems of disconnection and overwhelm. While that album came out in October, and we have featured it many times here on the program, this time it is Snooper, but it is Snooper taking on the Beatles with Come Together, an almost unrecognizable cover, but still a fabulous cover of that song. Now, if you are a fan of Bikini Kill, Sleater-Kinney, X, La Tigra, Water From Your Eyes, you are going to find something that you absolutely love in Snooper, and it is well worth checking out. Again, the album is called Worldwide. We kick things off with Ottawa alternative act Pax from the debut album Take the Cake. It's Pax with the song Cling Film here on Girly So Groovy. Now we have time for one last set of songs. This is a band that is making their Girly So Groovy radio debut with their latest album, New Self. The band is called The Bobby Lees, a revved up, high energy garage punk combo from Woodstock, New York. I am in love with the lead singer. Such an androgynous voice that just is suited for rock and roll. It's The Bobby Lees up next here on Girly So Groovy.

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Now that is a way to go out with a bang. That set just is such a throwback to 90s riot girl alternative punk scenes, and I'm living for it. As a teen of the 90s, I absolutely love that set. So let's talk about what we just heard right there. It is music from L7, Pretend We're Dead. That's from their album, Bricks Are Heavy. L7 are embarking on what they call the Last Hurrah Tour. It's signaling the final leg of touring for the iconic 90s feminist punk band L7. Sadly, just about a month ago, bassist Jennifer Finch passed away from a very aggressive brain tumor. Before passing, though, she gave her blessing to former bassist Janice Tanaka to rejoin the band and to rejoin for this run of the tour. And with tour dates approaching, there are, for our listening areas, two significant dates I would like to tell you about. One, for our Vancouver listeners, L7 is coming to the Vogue Theater November 11th. And then for our listeners in the Windsor and Detroit area, they're going to be at St. Andrews Hall in downtown Detroit on Halloween. That will make for such a fabulous Halloween night if you are going to that show to see L7. In the middle, a band that it has been, I can't even remember the last time we have featured the aggressive punk rock Seattle band, 7 Year Bitch. This is a band that was so very active in the Seattle punk and alternative scene throughout the 90s. We heard the song M.I.A. from 7 Year Bitch. That comes from their 1994 tribute album, Viva Zapata. The Viva Zapata album is it's a tribute. Both M.I.A., the song that we heard, and the entire album is a tribute to honor Mia Zapata, the lead singer of the Seattle punk band The Gets, who was a close friend of 7 Year Bitch. Unfortunately, sadly, Mia Zapata in 1993 was brutally murdered, and it just absolutely shook the entire Seattle music community. So as a tribute to that, 7 Year Bitch not only wrote the song M.I.A. as an emotional and angry response to express their grief, their rage, their demand for justice, but the entire album is a tribute. Again, Viva Zapata from 7 Year Bitch. Last but not least, we started that set with new music from the Bobby Lees. Their newest album is called New Self. We heard the opening track, Give. Now, here's the story about the Bobby Lees that I just recently read and I found kind of interesting. So, like many emerging bands in the 2020s, the Bobby Lees were a band that three albums in were just caught on that hamster wheel of new album out, tour in support of album, and just money, money, money bleeding out and not necessarily seeing the rewards coming back in. And the struggle to make music a full-time career was wearing on the band. So after the release of the third album and tour, the band were just so exhausted that they decided to take a hiatus. Unbeknownst to the Bobby Lees, they had a super fan in actor Jason Momoa, who, when he heard that the band was taking a hiatus, was so brokenhearted that apparently he contacted the band and said, "I will fund the production of your next album." So it's crazy. It's crazy just thinking of those worlds colliding, but good for the Bobby Lees that they found a benefactor, because the music that they have made is just fantastic music. They're actually coincidentally on tour again in support of the new album. For our listeners again in the Windsor, Detroit area, they are coming through Detroit, and on October 21st, they're performing at the Music Art Center TSDMAAC in Detroit. All right, friends, we are coming to the end of another episode of Girly So Groovy, always my least favorite time of the week. I hate saying goodbye, but before I do, I always like to leave you with a little homework. I know I've said it throughout the show, but just a reminder that you can follow us all week long on social media. Facebook, we're at Girly So Groovy. Instagram, GSG Radio. We are also always on the radio
through the internet. So you can find us anytime you want online at mixcloud.com/girlysogroovy, girly and groovy ending with an IE. When you are there, you will find 10 weeks worth of the program just simply waiting for you to press play, press pause, listen at your leisure. Okay, friends, I'm trying to think about the best way that I want to wrap up this episode. You know, I have to say, as somebody who has grown up and still lives in border communities between the U.S. and Canada, I've been thinking a lot about that relationship lately. And for all the rhetoric that seems to come from one person about Canada, when you live in these border communities and know that there is mutual love between friends, it really kind of makes you thinking and wears on you. So where I'm going with all of this, I think I want to wrap up the entire 2 hours with a voice from Steph Copeland, who formerly lived and worked in the Windsor, Detroit area under the moniker of the One Woman Project, Parallel. I'm going to go back to her self-titled album, Parallel. We're going to close with the song Border Abuse, but for all our friends on either side of the border, if there is mutual love for Canada, there is mutual love for both of us. So here is Parallel, Border Abuse, closing out this week's episode of Girly So Groovy. Again, this show would be nothing without you. So thank you for tuning in. I look forward to joining you again next week for so much more music.

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1: On Tuesday, September 15th, Bikini Kill at ROMT. On Wednesday, September 16th, Gary Clark Jr. at the Fillmore, Xavier Wolf at St. Andrews Hall, Elvis Costello at Royal Oak Music Theater, Dean Johnson at the Arc. On Thursday, September 17th, Jane Remover at Majestic Theater, Awake and Dreaming at Fog Lounge, Show Me the Body at Tangent Gallery, Jonathan James Loisel at Villains, Lorraine at The Sanctuary, Social Distortion at the Fillmore, Paul Cornish at Cliff Bells. On Friday, September 18th, To the Grave at The Sanctuary, Hovey at St. Andrews Hall, Brian Fallon at L Club, Briscoe at The Blind Pig, Baby Metal at Pine Knob. On Saturday, September 19th, Roger Miller at Fog Lounge, Chrissy Cochran at the Downtown Windsor Farmers Market, Lowe at Royal Oak Music Theater, In the Pines at Paris Bar, The Charlatans at L Club, Improvement Movement at The Loving Touch. 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

Good evening, everyone. This is CJAM 99.1 FM, and CJAM is most definitely my vibe. You are tuned in to Dinner with Miles every Friday. Your host, that would be me, Sarah. I am with you until 6:30 until 8 p.m. I have an hour and a half of jazz, funk, and soul, all for this little hour and a half that I get to spend with you every Friday evening.

joy to see such young talent, and it's just amazing, amazing. And then they were accompanied beautifully with vocalist Ruben Stump and Olivia Van Goor. We got to see them perform as well, along with Rodney Whittaker at the helm, which was absolutely fantastic. I love, you got to see live music, because when they play music and then Rodney would come on the mic and tell a story about the compositions that were played, and that's just the best parts about live music, going to see people live. So it was such a treat to see them and many other acts at the Detroit Jazz Festival. It was a beautiful day and a beautiful weekend. Mike, huge congratulations go out to our very own Austin DiPietro and Borderland Ensemble as they did their first appearance at the Detroit Jazz Festival this past Saturday. So congratulations to them, and it will not be the last, I am more than sure. So great reception there for them, and huge congratulations. We and then the Monday night, I went with my friend Catherine, and we went to see Miss Jill Scott. Ah, yes, indeed. You know, sometimes there's just no words to describe the feel. What I loved about the concert was that there were no cell phones allowed. So they have these cute little fanny pack type of deals that you stick your phone in and you lock it. And you're just there. We're all present and enjoying the music. And I absolutely loved it. It was amazing. Not just that piece of it, but the show was amazing. The energy, the crowd. Jill Scott brought it. Her band was phenomenal. And just high energy, love, a lot of love going through the room, and a lot of great music. And I'm going to bring you a lot of great music right now on Dinner with Miles. And we are going to kick things off with a brand new, just dropped new track from the Charlie Hunter Trio, featuring guitarist Charlie Hunter on the beautiful, he plays a custom hybrid guitar, and it's handling bass and melody lines at the same time. Extraordinary instrument and an extraordinary guitarist. So, Mr. Charlie Hunter, props to you. Drummer Marcus Styx Finney and saxophonist Nate Clark. We're going to kick things off. This tune you may recognize. It's the tempo is different. This is a track called Let It Whip. For those of you who are familiar with the Daz Band, a great tune. They have redone this tune and reimagined it in a great way. So we're going to start tonight off with a great tune by Mr. Charlie Hunter, Marcus Finney, and Nate Clark from their brand new album entitled AM Clock Radio. This is Let It Whip on Dinner with Miles. Thanks for tuning in. This is CJAM 99.1 FM.

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Love.

That was none other than Miss Jill Scott. Indeed. Went to see her this past Monday. It was a rescheduled concert and from August of this year, and saw her perform. She performed at the Fox Theater on Sunday night, this past Sunday night and Monday night. And I got to tell you, the three words that come to mind, well, two words and a phrase: joyous, powerful, and deeply human, in that she had us all for her 2 hours deeply connected, not only with herself and her music, but with each other. There were no phones allowed. The venue forced a strict no phone policy, and it was phenomenal. I got to tell you that it's best policy ever, and it should be that way, so you have that connection when you're at a live performance. It was not a problem locking away your device. Not, it's just a little pouch that you keep on yourself. But I'll tell you, the she is such a powerful, powerful performer. Her set list was phenomenal. It blended timeless classics like The Way, Golden, fresh horn-heavy arrangements. And she also had such a stage presence. She's phenomenal. The concert itself has a lot of thought that goes behind it. It's a story that starts from beginning to end, with all weaving in all of her songs. And she also does a lot of storytelling herself. A lot of costume changes, a lot of hair changes, and so, so deeply personal. And I so appreciated the concert itself. So if you do get a chance to see Miss Jill Scott with this tour that she's doing right now for her new album, To Whom This May Concern, I cannot recommend it enough. That track that we listened to was called Right Here, Right Now. A woman of her words, that is for sure. Before that, we heard, before the set, we heard from Fonville and Freebush. This was a track also featured there with them, is Charlie Hunter. So it's Corey Fonville, Sam Freebush, and Charlie Hunter from their album R&B Organ Trio. We listened to a track called Cafe Milano. I got to tell you, Fonville and Freebush, who will be so great to see live, they will be performing at Cliff Bells in Detroit Sunday, September 27th, 5:30 p.m. and 7:30 p.m. Make sure you pre-book your reservation. 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To see Fonville and Freebush, will be a great show that night at Cliff Bells, Sunday, September 27th. And we also had in that set drummer Ulysses Owen Jr., who put out a great album. And this is a new album entitled Kind of Grunge. The name of the track we listened to was Where Did You Sleep Last Night, which was an old Lead Belly tune, which was redone by Nirvana. So he sort of retook the remastered or redone version from Nirvana when they did MTV Unplugged, and they did a version of that song, and that featured on with Ulysses Owen Jr. on drums. Featured beautifully there was Dan Wilson on guitar. Absolutely gorgeous on that track. Also Benny Bennett III on trumpet, Thomas Miljovac on double bass, Langston Hughes II on alto sax, and Tyler Bullock on the piano. Highly recommend that album as well, Kind of Grunge. And then we also had in that particular set from Venezuela, Aleph Aguiar from his album called Sugar on My Black Beans. And that is a track called One for Sorrow, Two for Joy. He is born in Venezuela and lives in the UK, does a lot of performing in the UK. It was recorded, this particular album that he has, Sugar on My Black Beans, was recorded just over 2 days. It's a beautiful album featuring musicians Quentin Collins on trumpet, Liam Dunashi on the Hammond B3. Also on percussion was Will Fry and Shane Forbes on the drums. His choice of instruments was trumpet and Hammond organ rather than the typical saxophone and piano combination. He drew inspiration from guitarist greats such as Wes Montgomery and Pat Martino.
You know what? I don't get enough of Pat Martino on here. So there's another guitarist I got to make sure I'm getting on Dinner with Miles for sure. And of course, we opened up this whole show with a track from Charlie Hunter, Marcus Finney, and Nate Clark from their brand new album just dropped called AM Clock Radio. And that was the Daz Band's tune reimagined, and it was called Let It Whip. Let It Whip indeed. Indeed, because we are about to play a crackerjack tune. This is this was brought to my attention by my Monday Moments friend, Dr. Louis Sean Luenza. This one is from O'Donnell Levy. This is from an album called Simba. This track that we're going to listen to is the first cut off the album. It's called Bad, Bad Simba. You just sit back and enjoy. Absolutely. This is Dinner with Miles right here on CJAM 99.1 FM.

There you go. That was the Horace Silver Quintet with a track called Come On Home, and the name of the track was called Finger Poppin'. Before that, we heard a beautiful little track from jazz guitarist O'Donnell Levy, and I gotta tell you, that's one of my new favorites, thanks to my friend Sean, who introduced me to that one. That's from his album entitled Simba, and the name of the track is Bad Bad Simba. O'Donnell Butch Levy was born in September 1945. He was a rhythm and blues, funk, and jazz guitarist from Baltimore, Maryland. He also had, his brother was a session drummer, and his name was Stafford Levy. He studied music at Peabody Institute and the Johns Hopkins University in Baltimore before moving to New York City, and he toured with, yes indeed, Mr. George Benson, along with Jimmy McGriff. He released his debut album entitled Black Velvet in 1971 and on the label Groove Merchant. He was followed by a live album called Concert Friday the 13th, Cook County Jail, which was recorded at Cook County Jail in Chicago in 1972. And he went on to perform as a member of the Jimmy McGriff Quintet. Such a phenomenal guitarist, and you definitely got to hear that showcase there on that track. Beautiful album entitled Simba. Oh, to own that album, absolute gem. Speaking of gem, I do want to give a recognition, because it is September 11th. I do want to give recognition to the 25th anniversary of September 11th. And I don't think I could do a better way of recognizing that or just showcasing with a track by Mr. Bill Evans. And the track is called Peace, Peace. This is from his album, Everybody Digs Bill Evans. Just so you know, for those of you who are jazz fans, there is a new film coming out. I believe it is out today in select cities. I would love for it to be select city in Windsor, hopefully for the Windsor International Film Festival. It's a biographical drama called Everybody Digs Bill Evans, and it hopefully will be featured. It's featured in many film festivals, directed by Grant Gee, and it is about the legendary jazz pianist Bill Evans, played by Anders Danielsson Lee. It is about, it explores Evans' creative peak in 1961 at the Village Vanguard, and also about the tragic loss of his bassist, Scott LaFaro, and the subsequent journey that grief and addiction took Bill Evans through. So I'm very much looking forward to seeing that film, and I just wanted to honor September 11th with this beautiful track by Mr. Bill Evans, Peace, Peace, from his album Everybody Digs Bill Evans, right here on CJAM 99.1 FM.

0: Hi, this is Miles Boyer from Toronto. 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
2: C-Jam's my vibe.

Yes, indeed. That was the great Oscar Peterson on piano there. The Oscar Peterson Trio with a remastered and new album that's out entitled At Baker's Keyboard Lounge. And that is a track called The Touch of Your Lips. Before that, we listened to the Vancouver Jazz Orchestra. Beautifully, I love this album. Absolutely do love this album. Vancouver Jazz Orchestra, Big Band Mondays. They perform at Frankie's Jazz Club and will be on September 14th, which is located in, of course, Vancouver at 755 Beattie Street in Vancouver. A mere $20 gets you to see some big band sounds there, the Vancouver Jazz Orchestra. This album is entitled Vancouver Jazz Orchestra Meets Brian Charette on the Hammond B3, the organ there, the keys. Great album. And then we also had in there Jalen Baker, and he is a vibraphonist from Vancouver as well. So he is Canadian vibraphonist, and he put out a brand new album. It's entitled Repaved. The name of the track we listened to was called Cashmere. And that does it for this edition of Dinner with Miles on this fine, fine community radio station, CJAM 99.1 FM. Thank you so much for tuning in, everybody. If you're looking for things to do this weekend, you are not shy of things to do, that's for sure. Tomorrow, A Taste of Walkerville, which is happening from 11 till, I believe, I want to say 6, but it's all day. Anyways, that'll be happening in the Walkerville area. There'll be music and food and lovely vendors and people to meet and things to see. So go check it out. Craig's Cookies to buy. How can you go wrong? You cannot. You can check out many restaurants that are in the area. And Tallulah is one. So check them out. And so enjoy yourselves tomorrow. And go check out Taste of Walkerville. Before that, you can also stop by the downtown farmers market on Pelissier. And you can purchase all your produce and such. And then head on over to A Taste of Walkerville. Make sure you stop by Garrett Greens, and say hi. And make sure you're buying your produce there. Great local vendors. You can also purchase all of their food at Steve Green Foods. And they will be a part of Taste of Walkerville tomorrow. So can it get better than that? I think not. September 12th, September 13th. So also follow on Instagram, We Roundup. Roxana does a beautiful job of letting you know what's going on around town. Check her out. And also, let's see, don't forget that Fonville and Freebush are going to be at Cliff Bell's on September 27th. September 27th, which is a Sunday night. So check them out. And so stay tuned, because we have so much great programming here at CJAM you do not want to miss. I will be back next Friday night and bringing you more of jazz, funk, and soul. Thank you so much for tuning in. I got to give a big shout out to my friend Sean, who provides us with Monday Moments, and wishing him a very speedy recovery. He's been out for the count for a little bit, but he is slowly making his way back up. He had some surgery, so hopefully we will be back in a little bit, maybe a couple months' time, and he will be back on the Monday Moments Live. But in the meantime, we have a treasure trove of archives on the Monday Moments, so I will keep those circulating on the Instagram, Dinner with Miles 99.1 FM. Thanks so much, everybody, for tuning in. And as always, shoot me a DM if there's anything you would like to request for to listen to on the show. Be more than happy to oblige. We're going to round out this evening's program with, some Marvin Gaye. Why not? Marvin Gaye, this is a track from his album, I Want You. This is a track called After the Dance. Keep it locked here on 99.1 FM. Have a fantastic weekend, everybody. And as always, keep it locked in here at CJAM. We are the finest in community radio. CJAM is my vibe.

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Drivers who use handheld devices such as cell phones are 4 times more likely to get into crashes serious enough to cause injury or even death. Brain injuries such as those caused by distracted driving kill more people under the age of 20 than any other causes combined. 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Everyone deserves to travel on our roads without fear.

Happy Tuesday, everyone. I'm Liberty, and you're listening to Mad Sounds on CJAM, available to stream from cjam.ca or at 99.1 FM, reaching higher ground in Detroit and Windsor. I had an absolutely fantastic time this week hunting down new releases for today's show and staying inside. So we open up today with a new track by The Thermals called Spirit Collectors. The band has a fantastic habit of making scrapbook-style album covers, which look absolutely fantastic when blown up on vinyl. Spirit Collectors is a cut-out snake on the cover, sticking its tongue out of a tiny house. Weird, but absolutely fantastic. Up next is She's Wild by Sister Ghost.

You just heard Terminals by Net. I really like that band. I always feel the need to listen to Talking Heads after putting them on. And before that, we had She's Wild by Sister Ghost. And they're self-described as if Alanis Morissette and Foo Fighters had a baby, which I think is super accurate. After that, we had Victimary by Smirk, and they're from all the way over in Oregon. After that, it was Jack Bob by Fireball Kid, and they have a collab with Born at Midnight on an album called Eternal Bam Nation, and they're actually a band that we played last week. I think Spotify knows me far too well. After that, we had Are You There, God? It's Me by Eelmen. And on their Spotify profile, they have a bunch of band-created Spotify playlists, which is super cool to see artists supporting other artists. And coming up next, we have This Modern World by Nervous Twitch.

0: 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I play in the band Deadbeat Beat.
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You just heard Sun Gold by Wanderhorse. They're a Portland artist. And before that, we had This Modern World by Nervous Twitch. And after that, it was Scene of the Crime by Ultralights. We played Ultralights last week, and I have done a bit of a deep dive into music since. I think they're going to be one of the new regulars on the show. And after that, we had Disaster by Neil Brogan. I really enjoyed his Spotify bio, because this is the sort of thing I do in my free time. And it said that he had a self-deprecating efficiency and a contrasting jangle exuberance. I don't know what those words mean, but I think it sounds absolutely lovely. And after that one, it was Exploding Head by R.E. Seraphin. This is a genre known as jangle pop, which I am yet to discover, but I think it might be my homework this evening. So up next, we have my favorite song from Mad Sound's album of the week, So Quaint by Taxi Girls is Static. Taxi Girls are an all-woman band from Montreal, and Static is their latest album. So last week, we did play Midnight Mixtape by them, and I did take another deep dive into their work. So they're always performing at some place or another, and they just had this natural air of coolness around them. So the opener to Static, Say It, is the perfect opener for it. It sets everything out in themes and vibes. And later on in the album, we also have Secret Handshake, which is also a banger. And if punk and rock and roll are your thing, they're definitely worth checking out. You're listening to Mad Sounds on CGM 99.1 FM, and here's So Quaint by Taxi Girls.

You just heard Rat Bastard by Mock Media. Before that, we had Taxi Girls' So Quaint, and after that, Legs Running by The Kidney Flowers. So their Spotify bio for The Kidney Flowers, they dubbed themselves as a very physically attractive and good at cooking band, which I absolutely love. And then after that, we had a Bi-Weekly Lady by The Otoliths, and they do have a show at The Empty Bottle over in Chicago this coming Thursday. After that, it was Good Intentions by Buckets. So this is their latest single. It's from Beyond the Pale. And for a band called Bucket, I think that is the absolutely perfect title for them.

Yo, this is George Dr. Funkenstein Clinton for 99.1 C-Jam. They be funking it up, y'all. On the one. C-Jam, y'all. 99.1.

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You just heard Wreck the Bike by Mobile Stars. They're a four-piece band from over in Philadelphia. Before that, we had Robertson Kirby with Apartment on the Hill, and that is a new release from their album Gone, which came out at the end of last month. After that, we had Steel Cut Oats with their song Tums from the album OK Love You, OK Bye, which I think is such a quirky and classic indie pop album name. After that, it was Pen and Bray with Steve Ferroni on drums, and that was their song Strut. So Steve Ferroni was actually the second drummer from Tom Petty and the Heartbreakers, and they had a whole collaboration album together, which came out a couple months ago. After that, it was Diary with Keep Coming Up, and the album for Keep Coming Up, its cover, looks super cool. It's kind of a navy watercolor spiral on a yellow background, and to me at least, it looks like the moon in the branch from Nightmare Before Christmas, where Jack Skeleton is having a little lament. And coming up next, we have Shackled by Lust by Guiding Lights.

0: Just then we had DNA by the Paranoids. And they've gone for the American spelling of it and put a Y halfway through. That was a new release that came out just in the middle of June. And before that we had Shackled by Lust by Guiding Light. That one is also a new release that came out in June. And after that it was Nano Kino with Wipeout. Nano Kino opened for Slow Dive before, and I have a sort of weird attachment to Slow Dive in a way. They have a song called When the Sun Hits, and it was the sort of music that first introduced me to shoegaze and bedroom pop. Like, it always circled around the music, but when I heard When the Sun Hits, that's when I finally got on board. So thank you so much for joining me this week. I hope you've enjoyed it as much as I have. You're listening to Mad Sounds on CJAM 99.1 FM, reaching higher ground in Detroit or Windsor. Have a good day, everyone. Coming up next, we have Invisible Pedestrian by Bent.
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2: 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On Wednesday, September 16th, Gary Clark Jr. at the Fillmore, Xavier Wolf at St. Andrew's Hall, Elvis Costello at Royal Oak Music Theater, Dean Johnson at the Arc. On Thursday, September 17th, Jane Remover at Majestic Theater, Awake and Dreaming at Fog Lounge, Show Me the Body at Tangent Gallery, Jonathan James Loisel at Villains, Lorraine at the Sanctuary, Social Distortion at the Fillmore, Paul Cornish at Cliff Bells. On Friday, September 18th, To the Grave at the Sanctuary, Hovey at St. Andrew's Hall, Brian Fallon at L Club, Briscoe at the Blind Pig, Baby Metal at Pine Knob. 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
4: Change is everywhere. Artificial intelligence, institutional cutbacks, changing workplaces, and changing communities. We spend a lot of time asking whether these changes will work, make us more efficient, or help us keep up. But what are all these changes doing to us? Who are we becoming as we constantly adapt? And when the institutions around us are changing, what makes them worthy of our trust? The Character of Change is a free public conversation bringing together people from the university, churches, community organizations, workplaces, and the wider Windsor community to think about these questions together. We'll talk about how change exposes what we really value. Who carries the cost when institutions adapt, what trustworthy leadership looks like, and how the ways we respond to change can shape the people and communities we become. You do not need to work in leadership, belong to a church, or come with any particular religious perspective. 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Saturday, September 19th, 2026, 12 p.m. to 4 p.m., University Community Church, 2320 Wyandotte Street West, Windsor. Lunch is provided and the event is free. 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
1: So we've all been seeing the headlines coming out of Silicon Valley where AI engineers, workers from Anthropic and other tech companies are warning that AI might cause mass extinction, the end of humanity. So I don't think that we should necessarily take seriously what they're saying about the tools, about AI itself, but we should take very seriously the fact that they are willing to gamble the entire world for what they believe is a very profitable technology.
0: As AI researchers warn unregulated artificial intelligence could kill off the human race, we'll speak with Astra Taylor and Naomi Klein, co-authors of the new book, End Times Fascism and the Fight for the Living World. The book examines how wealthy elites, including tech CEOs, are preparing for the end of the world, even as they contribute to growing inequality, political instability, wars, and the climate crisis. The book also looks at the social movements pushing back.
2: All over the world, we're seeing social movements, whether they're rising up against data centers or against AI in schools or against corrupt governments in Albania. All over the world, these social movements are committing to the living world, that the places where they live are worth saving, worth putting themselves on the line for. Their neighbors are worth saving. People and the living world are worth saving.
0: Today, Naomi Klein and Astra Taylor on End Times Fascism for the Hour. All that and more coming up. Welcome to Democracy Now!, democracynow.org, The War and Peace Report. I'm Amy Goodman. The Supreme Court has blocked President Trump's efforts to restrict mail-in voting ahead of November's midterm elections. On Monday, the court issued a brief, unsigned order upholding a lower court ruling that bars the U.S. Postal Service from fully implementing Trump's executive order, which sought to create federal lists of citizens and to refuse delivery of mail-in ballots to people not on those lists. This comes as a whistleblower is alleging federal agents may have broken state laws in a wide-ranging search for alleged unlawfully registered voters. The whistleblower reached out to California's Democratic Senator Alex Padilla, who made the complaint public Monday. Senate Democratic leader Chuck Schumer warned the Department of Homeland Security pulled hundreds of federal agents from their normal roles to identify supposed unlawful voters.
3: DHS, under Trump, is forcing its officials to carry out an illegal scheme, break state laws, and treat U.S. citizens as collateral damage, all to advance his scheme to rig the election. They're even asking people to lie about their identities so they can create this illegal scheme. We are weeks from the midterms. Americans should not have to fear being targeted by their own government because of how they're registered to vote.
0: President Trump's rejected calls to regulate artificial intelligence, calling warnings about the threat of super intelligent machines a hoax. Writing on his Truth Social platform, Trump boasted, quote, the only control or guardrails that AI needs is a strong and smart, high IQ president, and the USA has that in spades. There's a sick conspiracy going on against AI and data centers, and the only one that is happy about it is China. Whoever wins AI wins, Trump said. His comments came after Anthropic CEO Dario Amodei and other AI heads publicly called for a slowdown in the development of frontier AI models and called for government regulation themselves. On Monday, Trump called Jensen Huang, the CEO of the computer chip maker NVIDIA. While Huang was speaking at an AI summit in Los Angeles, Huang put the president on speakerphone.
4: Well, I know about AI. I know. I also have common sense about AI. The robots will not be taking over. AI will not be taking over the rest of the world. The whole thing is a hoax.
0: We'll have more on artificial intelligence after headlines with Naomi Klein and Astra Taylor, co-authors of the new book End Times Fascism and the Fight for the Living World. Yemen's Iran-backed Houthis seized two islands in the southern Red Sea Monday as Saudi Arabia launched 54 airstrikes over the past 24 hours. The Houthis are currently digging into positions on the western coast of Yemen along the Red Sea. On Monday, Saudi Crown Prince Mohammed bin Salman met with the U.S. commander who oversees Middle East operations days after President Trump dismissed the Saudi leader's calls for help in combating the Houthis. Their meeting came as Vice President J.D. Vance claimed the U.S. is, quote, on top of the situation.
5: We've also been engaged in direct conversations with the Houthis themselves. So we actually feel like we are on top of the situation. It's a very fluid and dynamic thing, but we're going to keep on monitoring it, making sure that Americans' best interests are represented.
0: Iran's Islamic Revolutionary Guard Corps says it shot down two more U.S.-operated MQ-1 drones over the Strait of Hormuz and says an oil tanker exploded and caught fire after colliding with mines. The IRGC did not provide further details, but the

0: oil topped $108 a barrel as officials in Saudi Arabia said it would take weeks to repair the east-west oil pipeline struck by Houthis last week. The former ICE jail in the Florida Everglades, known as Alligator Alcatraz, frequently locked detained immigrants in outdoor metal cages that were no bigger than a phone booth. That's according to the Department of Homeland Security's internal watchdog report. At least 79 immigrants were held in these cages, known as so-called calming areas, for several minutes to nearly 2 hours. Investigators also found the ICE jail did not comply with standards related to medical care, food quality, personal hygiene, and recreation. The facility eventually shut down after legal challenges and scrutiny over its abuse and inhumane conditions. A coalition of six cities and counties led by New York filed a lawsuit Monday seeking to block the Trump administration's new rule, making it easier for federal officials to reject green card and visa applications from immigrants who've used public benefits. Immigrants could also be denied a green card if they or a family member receives state or federal financial aid to attend college. New York Attorney General Letitia James announced a similar lawsuit against the Trump administration over the new rule on behalf of New York and nearly two dozen other states around the country. James spoke yesterday.
1: The rule would allow immigration officers to consider use of critical benefits like Medicaid and SNAP and even participation in school meal programs as part of an applicant's circumstance. And that means immigrant New Yorkers may be forced to ask themselves impossible questions. Will getting health insurance hurt my chances of getting a green card? Will accepting food assistance when I fall on hard times be held against me?
0: Donald Trump Jr.'s Bahamas wedding was secretly bankrolled by a Russian oligarch close to Russian President Putin. That's the headline of a new ProPublica expose, which found that Russian billionaire Umar Kremlev paid the bill for hundreds of thousands of dollars of expenses during Donald Trump Jr.'s destination wedding in May, including a fireworks display and the rental of two private islands. Kremlev is president of the International Boxing Association. He's been sanctioned by Ukraine over his ties to Putin, who awarded Kremlev the Order of Friendship in April. Trump Jr. and his newlywed wife, Bettina Anderson, confirmed ProPublica's findings, writing on social media, quote, "Our dear friend Umar very generously hosted two incredible nights of celebrations for us. It's unfortunate that something so personal and happy can be recast as something political or sinister simply because of who someone is or where they come from," said Trump Jr. On Capitol Hill, Kentucky Republican Senator Mitch McConnell returned to the Senate for the first time since suffering a medical emergency in June. He'd been almost entirely out of public view for 3 months. McConnell used an assisted wheelchair, appeared frail, and spoke slowly when talking to reporters briefly outside the Senate chamber. Reporters were barred from recording video of the 84-year-old senator. In Turkey, authorities have detained at least 162 people in a series of raids on gay bars and the homes of LGBTQI plus activists. Police also searched the offices of six LGBTQ plus associations in weekend raids. It's part of an operation called Keep My Family Safe. Same-sex relations are not illegal in Turkey, but homophobia and transphobia remain widespread. President Recep Tayyip Erdogan has repeatedly blamed the LGBTQ plus community for falling birth rates. A federal judge in Massachusetts has blocked the Trump administration from enforcing a new rule that would limit the visa length for international students, academics, and journalists. The new policy would have capped the stay of international students who are usually allowed to extend their U.S. visas until their studies are completed, while limiting foreign journalists to remain in the U.S. for just 240 days. In New York, Palestinian rights advocate Mahmoud Khalil has filed a federal civil rights lawsuit against

0: Columbia University, accusing the school of failing to protect him and other pro-Palestine student activists from harassment. Khalil was arrested by federal immigration agents who ambushed him at his Columbia University apartment building in March of 2025. He spent over 100 days in an ICE jail in Louisiana, missing the birth of his first child. Speaking to reporters on Monday, Mahmoud Khalil denounced what he called Columbia's deliberate indifference and discrimination aimed at intimidating Palestinian students.
1: For over 2 years, we pleaded with Columbia. Columbia did not care. Our safety and well-being did not serve the ideological project its board of trustees was protecting, so they traded us away. We are suing because no student, regardless of their background, should go through the hell that Columbia put us through over all these years.
0: To see our interviews with Mahmoud Khalil, go to democracynow.org. And music superstar Ed Sheeran has removed the Grammy-winning musician Macklemore from the rest of Sheeran's U.S. tour following a boycott by stadium owners who cited Macklemore's Palestine advocacy and onstage comments about Gaza and the occupied West Bank. In a statement shared on Instagram, Macklemore detailed a call between Ed Sheeran and Robert Kraft, the billionaire owner of the New England Patriots and Gillette Stadium, who rallied other stadium owners to ban Macklemore and told Sheeran to remove the rapper from the shows or he, too, would not be allowed to perform. On September 4th, Macklemore performed his song Hinds Hall to a packed MetLife Stadium in New Jersey just outside New York City. He dedicated it to Columbia University students who led a protest encampment in 2024. Hinds Hall was named after Hind Rajab, a 5-year-old Palestinian girl who was killed by Israeli soldiers in Gaza alongside 6 members of her family and the 2 paramedics who were dispatched to save her.
2: I said, free Palestine. I want those words to be loud and clear so the people from Gaza all the way to the occupied West Bank know that we have not forgotten them.
0: That was Macklemore at MetLife Stadium. To see our interview with Macklemore last year, go to democracynow.org. And those are some of the headlines. This is Democracy Now!, the War and Peace Report. Coming up, Naomi Klein and Astra Taylor, co-authors of the new book, End Times Fascism and the Fight for the Living World. Stay with us.

0: Demagogue by Lila Downs here at Democracy Now! Studios. This is Democracy Now!, democracynow.org, the War and Peace Report. I'm Amy Goodman in New York, joined by Democracy Now! Co-host Juan Gonzalez in Chicago. Hi, Juan.
1: Hi, Amy, and welcome to all of our listeners and viewers across the country and around the world.
0: The people building AI earnestly believe that it could kill us by the end of the decade. That was the warning last week from former Anthropic researcher Jacob Coxon that set off an escalating debate over how to regulate increasingly powerful AI systems. Coxon spoke to the BBC.
2: So it's not at all an exaggeration to say that the people who are involved with both founding these companies and building the tech believe there is a possibility of human extinction. And many of the people who are sort of deep in the weeds on actually coding the thing believe that there is like a greater than 10% chance, or even greater, some smaller, but they all have different numbers for a probability that humans might die. And they all keep this in their head on a daily basis while working on the technology.
0: Amadai also called for the pace of development of artificial intelligence models to slow down. In an essay, he wrote that within 6 to 12 months, a swarm of AI agents could be capable of taking over the entire internet and cause hundreds of billions of dollars in damage. He wrote, quote, "The scale of damage would continue to increase from there if AI becomes more powerful without the necessary guardrails," unquote. But President Trump has rejected growing calls for placing regulatory guardrails on the AI industry and has called concerns over AI a hoax. On Monday, Trump called Jensen Huang, the CEO of the computer chip maker NVIDIA. While Huang was speaking at an AI summit in Los Angeles, Huang put the president on speakerphone.
3: "The data centers are great, and they make people wealthy, and they make states wealthy, and it's the oil of the next 20, 25 years. It's bigger than the internet and the AI, you know, much more so. And they're just playing right into the hands of a lot of people that don't want to see it happen, and that could be political people, and it could also be China. And we're not going to let that happen. It's a hoax."
4: And you're right. We're not going to let that happen, sir.
3: No, we're not going to let it happen. The robots are not going to be taking over the world.
0: As the debate over AI intensifies, the award-winning journalists and writers Naomi Klein and Astra Taylor have a new book out today that's connected to all of this. It's titled End Times Fascism and the Fight for the Living World. It examines how wealthy elites, including tech CEOs, are preparing for the end of the world, even as they contribute to growing inequality, political instability, wars, and the climate crisis. They'll join us in a minute. But first, here's a short excerpt from a video that was released with the book.
5: End Times Fascism is not a monolith. It's a dangerous and fractious alliance of three main groups.
6: Religious end timers.
7: From the very beginning, it's been clear that God has a special plan and purpose for the nation of Israel.
6: Tech end timers.
8: You know, I think AI will probably, like, most likely sort of lead to the end of the world. But in the meantime, there will be great companies created.
6: Ethno-nationalist end timers.
9: America is fighting with Israel for a common goal: to protect our future, to protect civilization against these barbarians.
10: That's a good take right there.
11: Seed f***ing high. Let's f***ing go.
12: You would prefer the human race to endure, right? You're hesitating.
4: Yeah, well, I...
13: End times fascists haven't just given up on liberal democracy. They've given up on the possibility of a shared future for all of us.
5: The most powerful people in the world
13: are preparing for the end of the world.
5: An end they themselves are both accelerating
13: and profiting from. We have imagined Armageddon so many times, it can almost feel inevitable, except it's not. So, which side are you on?
5: the side of bunkering down, abandoning Earth, and profiting from apocalypse? Or staying loyal to this planet and its people?
14: Who are you aligned with? Who are you protecting?
5: And making life here better.
0: A short video released in conjunction with the new book, End Times Fascism and the Fight for the Living World, written by our guests in studio for the hour, Naomi Klein, award-winning journalist, documentary filmmaker, best-selling author of a number of books, including Doppelganger and No Logo and The Shock Doctrine. Naomi Klein is also an associate professor and co-director of the Center for Climate Justice at the University of British Columbia in Canada. Astrid Taylor is an award-winning writer, activist, and documentary filmmaker, the co-founder of The Debt Collective, and author of several books, including The Age of Insecurity, Coming Together as Things Fall Apart, and The People's Platform, Taking Back Power and Culture in the Digital Age. Thanks so much for spending the hour with us. Naomi, start off with the title. Start off with End Times Fascism. Why you chose this?
15: Well, first of all, thank you for having us here, Amy. It's great to be launching the book on Democracy Now. It just came out this morning, as you said, and I think we have a long tradition of launching books together. So we decided to call it End Times Fascism because we're trying to understand what is the same and what is different about our moment of far-right extremism. I mean, we know that far-right parties with lineages to the fascists of the 20th century are rising to power in around the world. I mean, we just saw a fateful election in a German state, the first time the far right has won an election since the Second World War. We're seeing very, very disturbing polls in France, for instance. And we're seeing more and more open fascist expressions in the United States from very powerful people in government and in tech. But we don't believe that this is simply a rerun. We don't believe that history repeats on a loop. We believe that we're in something more like a sequel, where the logics of fascism, which are the logics of dehumanization, of othering, of racial supremacy and hierarchy, are now being applied in a time of global existential crisis. This is not news to Democracy Now! Listeners and viewers that we live in a time of climate breakdown and collapse. We have tools like nuclear weapons that were not known to Hitler and Mussolini, that have the ability to inflict apocalyptic levels of violence that were beyond their reach. Fascism always emerges during times of systemic crises, and it actually emerges as a way to protect capitalism from systemic change. So if we think about 20th century fascism in Europe after the First World War, there was a rising socialist response to the wreckage of the First World War, then to the Great Depression. And fascism rises up. We call it capitalism's threat response, or capitalism with bared teeth, to make sure that all of that popular public anger is pivoted towards the scapegoat. So in our time, as we see these global crises that could lead to systemic change, or there can be this, what we're calling end times fascist response, that says, let it burn. And now it's a fight for who's going to survive the future. And now it's about building, as you saw in that film that we were fortunate to work with a great a team of filmmakers on, it's about building the bunkers and the rocket ships and the escape hatches. For religious end timers, it's literally about the bunker in the sky. It's about the idea of the rapture. But that is almost like a template for these more secular stories that are also a kind of a rapture, but we call it in the book a wealth rapture. If you've got resources, you can rapture yourself away from the impacts of those threats that we are all in. So that's why we call it End Times Fascism. It hasn't won yet. And the reason we wrote the book is because people are fighting back. And we think if we're able to look at this very frightening reality with clear eyes, The more it is exposed to the light, the less popular it is, because in fact, most people cherish our one and only home and want to stay and want to make it better.
1: Naomi, how is this different, for example, if from the 1950s and 60s, when at the height of the Cold War, there were Americans, especially upper-class Americans, building bomb shelters, convinced that there was going to be a nuclear war, and the rest of the population eventually began to organize in an anti-nuclear movement that peaked in the 1980s and that led really to capitalism being forced to restrain itself to some degree in terms of arms control treaties. Why is this different than back then?
15: Well, Juan, I guess it's different because the people we're calling end times fascists are systematically dismantling that precise international infrastructure. One of the things that all those three factions all agree on, whether it's the religious fundamentalists, the tech extremists that we heard from in that video, or the ethno-nationalists, they don't agree on everything, but they all agree they want to get rid of the United Nations. They all believe that that is the sort of antichrist of their story. Sometimes they literally call it the antichrist. And that chapter that you're describing, which is we write about in the book, Juan, and I would actually love Astra to bring Astra into the conversation, because she went pretty deep into this research on the history of bunkering in the United States and how people shifted the tide, because we actually think that's a really inspiring story that we need to know better. Can I bring in Astra, my
1: sure.
15: incredible co-author?
16: Hey, thank you so much again. Thanks for having us. I mean, yeah, it is, you know, very quickly in the 1950s, the government policy was to encourage people to build their own bomb shelters in their backyard. And that was the response to the nuclear threat. And only around 1%, 2% of households did that, in part because people revolted at the idea of protecting themselves and letting their neighbors perish. And there was a massive debate in magazines like Time Magazine, Life Magazine, that was around the idea of gunning thy neighbor. And people said, we don't want to do that. We don't want to be hiding in a hole in the ground with guns pointing outwards and turning the people we care about away. And that is part of the genesis of the movement for nuclear disarmament. And, you know, it was ordinary people who put the right solution on the table, which is, let's get rid of nuclear bombs. Let's not turn on each other and bunker down. And there's a lesson in that for today.
15: I mean, it's so interesting, because what they understood at the time is, like, either you bunker, either you just protect you and yours, or you get at the root cause of the crisis and you say, actually, we can't live with these weapons, right? It's too dangerous.
16: Yeah.
15: And, you know, as you both know, the nuclear disarmament movement had tremendous successes. In many ways, we argued that in the book that it was a victim of its own success, because many people in the disarmament movement believed that they had won so many victories that now the people in charge were just going to finish the job, because so many thousands of nuclear warheads were successfully disarmed and it seemed like there was a new era. You know, the majority of the stockpiles were disarmed, but not enough, and now there is a rearming. And AI is being embedded in the nuclear arsenal, which is why at the end of the book we call for a triple disarmament movement. And in fact, Juan, we have something that you might be interested in, which a new coinage in the book, which is the Stephen Miller test. And basically, the argument that we're making is that eventually the most powerful tools, the most powerful weapons, will meet the worst people in the world. And if you don't want those tools to find themselves in the hands of Stephen Miller, then the tools should not exist. And that applies to nuclear weapons, it applies to AI, it applies to the wealth concentration itself, which we believe should be now understood as a WMD, that this level of wealth that has accumulated at the top of our economy has itself become a weapon of mass destruction. And so we need to be disarming the wealth bombs, the tech bombs, and of course, the bomb bombs. But because we are now seeing that these very dangerous, completely immoral people who seem to have such a casual attitude, and we see this from Donald Trump's most recent posts, just a kind of shrug in the face of apocalypse, they exert a magnetic pull towards one another.
1: Yeah, and I want to follow up and ask either one of you if you want to answer this, because I did read the book in the last couple of days and really found it to be tremendously well written. At the same time, though, there were some concerns I had. For instance, there's very little mention of the rise of a multipolar world, of how the rise of East Asia, especially the shift of the world's industrial working class to China, Vietnam, India, Indonesia, Bangladesh, along with Brazil and Mexico, that's, in the view of many, that's the single biggest impediment to U.S. economic dominance of the capitalist market's expansion. And that's also the biggest threat that many of these end-timers, as you label them, are concerned about. They're concerned about China, yet China and its impact on U.S. hegemony and capitalism is not mentioned at all in the book.
15: Well, I think that the threat of China is really, really central to the unimpeded AI rollout. It's really the only argument they have, and we do write about that in the book. But you're right, it's not the central focus of the book. We are more focused on the United States as and the way, in particular, this is being pushed through Latin America, because we think there and Europe, But the threat of the multipolar world, I do think is central, because the only argument that Donald Trump really has in the face of the threats that are now being articulated from inside the House, from inside the companies, is but China. If we don't build it, they will. And it's completely untrue that deregulated AI has to be built the way it's being built, or else China will build it. China is much more open to regulating these technologies to the multilateral, to rules within the multilateral system. It's the U.S. that has been blowing up these agreements. And, you know, when the doomsday clock was reset this year, it was a really, I mean, it's always pretty harrowing, but this year it was particularly so. They moved it forward 4 seconds and described not just the threats, whether it was biological weapons, nuclear weapons, AI, but the way the U.S. government under Donald Trump was going after all of the international agreements that governments like China had been a party to, and just saying we don't need them. So it's the tools and the dismantling of any attempt to constrain those tools.
16: It's also about the narrative that the people in power are telling themselves, and I think, you know, we're tracking how there's a certain embrace of apocalyptic narrative, of Armageddon, of the end times that, you know, doesn't—every government in the world doesn't have that narrative, right? It's something that's very powerful in certain branches of the United States political class, in Israel, in parts of Latin America. So we're not saying that it applies to every country around the entire world. And so that's one reason that isn't—there are some— know, very powerful international players that aren't central to the thesis.
17: Astra and Naomi, you write about Peter Thiel saying, quote, "Today a staggering number of his former colleagues and acolytes occupy powerful positions in every part of the Trump administration. The most consequential of them is J.D. Vance." If you can explain, who is Peter Thiel? What does it mean to have his inner circle populating the inner circle of the United States? And talk about all of these figures that are so much in the news now, that were standing behind President Trump during his inauguration, people who were opposed to him before, who took him off their platforms. I mean, we're talking about people like Jeff Bezos, people like Mark Zuckerberg and others.
16: Yes. Peter Thiel is a powerful billionaire and venture capitalist who has been in Silicon Valley for a long time. He's part of the PayPal mafia. So he founded PayPal with David Sachs, who was Trump's former AI and crypto czar, and also Elon Musk, of course, who is now the president of SpaceX. Everybody will know him. Peter Thiel is quite interesting because he's been on the far right very proudly for a long time, since he was an undergraduate at Stanford, when he and David Sachs actually wrote a book against political correctness. And he has been on the vanguard of being very much against democracy, very quasi-libertarian, but now just explicitly authoritarian, and has written things like, you know, democracy and freedom are incompatible. He was one of the first figures in Silicon Valley to come out for Trump in 2015. And as we write in the book, and as you said, many of his protégés are now in positions of power, and the most influential one is J.D. Vance. J.D. Vance has written about how his life changed when he saw Peter Thiel give a lecture. And this lecture inspired Vance to go to Silicon Valley to become a venture capitalist, not a very illustrious one. And that's where he met critical figures who would fund his political rise, including Thiel, who gave what was a record-breaking donation of $15 million and kind of launched and made possible Vance's bid to become the senator of Ohio. And it was Peter Thiel who also brokered the meeting at Mar-a-Lago where Vance was able to apologize for calling Donald Trump Hitler. So Vance is, of course, one of those figures who used to be opposed
17: Explain
16: to...
17: Explain that, Vance
16: Yeah,
17: said.
16: Vance was once, you know, he was once for green energy. He was against Donald Trump, who he said misleads people and offers empty promises like building a wall, you know, which won't actually improve people's lives. But he's also quite an opportunist, and Peter Thiel brokered brokered peace among those two, and now we know Vance is the VC VP. J.D. Vance is also critical in our book because he is who helped bring together the AI industry and Donald Trump. So we remember from Donald Trump's first term that he was against big tech. He was railing against big tech all the time. Thanks to J.D. Vance, who hosted a dinner at David Sachs' house, Trump got on the AI train. And it was a fundraiser, but it was also a pitch session. And Vance's Silicon Valley brethren told Donald Trump that AI would be good for the economy, but it would be very good for the fossil fuel sector. And now we see that the Trump administration is all in on AI and not much else. So when we, you know, look at the famous image of the second Trump inauguration, we see all those tech execs given their front seats and they're lined up. You know, our position is that it was the AI, it is the promise of generative AI eating the economy that actually turned them fascist and caused this incredible alliance with the Trump regime that we're seeing.
15: Yeah, that alliance has served them incredibly well. It has produced the first trillionaire. It has produced companies that are claiming valuations roughly equivalent to the entire U.S. economy. And what they wanted from Donald Trump was exactly what they got: a frontier. You know, you hear this phrase used all the time now, frontier AI. But if you think about what a frontier is a wild west. It has no rules. And what they were upset about under the last administration was that there were some, you know, not radical, very simple rules, like you have to label deep fakes, guardrails against precisely the scenarios that they're now talking about in terms of integration with weapon systems, and the prospect of a rogue AI. So all of this was on the table years ago. There were discussions at the United Nations. It's interesting that they're always using China as the boogeyman of why they have to roll out AI without rules. China has many more rules regulating AI than the United States has, you know, including rules around not allowing children to have these, like, personal relationships with AI where there's confusion about whether or not you're talking to a friend or a robot or a therapist or whatever it is. So, first of all, that's a lie, and that's just the fact that people are not educated about what China is doing that is allowing people to fall for this line of, like, oh, no, if we don't do it, China will. They just simply don't know how China is regulating this. But one of the things I've been thinking about is, and we have to be aware of how active this push was for the frontier, because now, of course, these CEOs are all coming forward and saying, please regulate us. We'll regulate ourselves. We know we need to be regulated, as if they weren't the ones who not only demanded this Wild West frontier, but bankrolled it and created this strategic alliance with Donald Trump so that he would deliver it to them. And now they're realizing, okay, maybe we've gone too far and we have to look more credible. And Donald Trump is going, no way. Why is he saying no way? Because he has tanked the entire U.S. economy. And the only thing he has going for him is the AI stock bubble. And he's terrified of this bubble bursting all over him before the midterm elections or before the next presidential. He also is very invested in it personally, right? He's richer than he's ever been because of the rampant corruption of this administration, the money he's made from crypto, mm-hmm. but also many different ways that he and his family are invested in AI. So that's why he's doing these frantic things like calling Jensen Huang on stage to say, don't worry, we're not going to do anything. But if you'll allow me, I was really struck because there's this myth, you know, these sort of parables of the technology slipping out of the hands of the men who built it, right? The Sorcerer's Apprentice, Frankenstein, creating a monster, right? And that's the myth that they're all telling. Oh, no, we've created this powerful monster. It's out of our hands, and now it's going to destroy us. I would argue that that myth really is coming true, but the monster is not AI, Amy. It's Donald Trump. They created Donald Trump. He is their monster. He's out of control, and he just won't stop. And they're like, wait a minute, maybe it's going too fast.
17: We're going to break and then come back to this discussion. Naomi Klein and Astra Taylor are co-authors of the new book out today, End Times Fascism and the Fight for the Living World. We'll continue our conversation in 30 seconds.

0: If You're Coming For Me by Maku Sound System. This is Democracy Now!, democracynow.org, The War and Peace Report. I'm Amy Goodman with Juan Gonzalez. We're spending the hour with Naomi Klein and Astra Taylor, co-authors of the new book, End Times Fascism and the Fight for the Living World. I want to go back to the video that was released in conjunction with the book.
1: On a mountaintop in the dead of winter, a group of faithful men gathered an audience to share their vision. They had seen a gleaming city bathed in golden light. The city would be filled with buildings so beautiful they would seem to float above the earth as if descended from heaven. Their vision already had a name.
2: New Gaza.
3: So let's see if these things work. They never usually work.
1: The mountaintop in question was the resort town of Davos. The faithful men presenting their vision were U.S. real estate moguls Jared Kushner and Steve Witkoff.
4: Well, this is a very exciting day. See, I'm a real estate person at heart, and it's all about location. Look at this beautiful piece of property.
5: Let's just plan for catastrophic success.
1: Of a live stream genocide, an exclusive paradise was about to emerge fully formed.
5: We've already started removing the rubble and doing some of the demolition.
0: Part of the video that was released with the book, End Times Fascism and the Fight for the Living World. It's by Naomi Klein and Astra Taylor. I want to talk about Gaza right now. I mean, we're coming off of—I mean, in Venice right now, you have two Israeli filmmakers, Rachel Soar and Yuval Abraham, who just came out with a film called Naza. And now members of the Israeli government are threatening to take away their citizenship. And it was based on the commentary of high-level Israeli officials, unnamed, talking about the killing in Gaza deliberately. Naomi Klein.
6: Yeah, and the use of AI to do so. I actually haven't seen the film. I'm definitely looking to see it. But it underlines what we already know, thanks to Palestinian journalists at a huge personal cost in the documenting of a live stream genocide.
0: Over 250 of them killed in this last 2 years.
6: And, you know, as we say in the film, this is the story that the Trump administration is telling, is that out of apocalypse, there will be this paradise. There will be what they're calling New Gaza. We begin the book with it because it is such a extreme distillation of the story. And I believe it's the most dangerous story ever told. It's a biblical story. It's deeply encoded in our culture, whether we're religious or not. And the story is first comes the flood. First comes the apocalypse. First comes the mass death. And out of the mass death, the great cleansing, the fury of God, comes the golden city, the paradise for the chosen few. And that story, which, you know, it's the story of the flood and the ark, it's told in its most violent form in the book of Revelation. For people who believe in it literally, it has confused the difference between bad and good. It's kind of flipped the switch, where when we see the things in our world that should be warning us, telling us, we need to act. We are in a time of crisis. It's an emergency. Whether it's climate disasters, whether it's COVID, that things are breaking down. That what is seen instead are signs. Oh, no. What it means is that we're entering the end times. And while that may be bad for many people, it's actually very good for the chosen few. So, yeah, that's why we started with this myth of New Gaza. There is no paradise that is coming out of the apocalypse in Gaza. But that is the story that the Trump administration is telling. It's a privatized paradise that they're proposing to build. They're using this kind of biblical narrative, but of course it's all for profit because it's the Trump administration. They want to build luxury condominiums over a mass grave, and you saw there that it's a literal story. We do think that the Board of Peace is significant in the sort of evolution of the privatization of the state. The fact that the Trump administration is not just attacking the United Nations and defunding the United Nations, but trying to replace the United Nations with something called the Board of Peace, which Trump would be head of for life, that they would control, that they would give themselves immunity. And this is, you know, part of what we mean by bunkering, by escaping. It's like they see the state as a mine site. They see, like, the United States as a place that they can extract from, not just extract wealth and resources, and we're watching them do that, but also extract other things that matter to them, like legal immunity, right? I mean, the Board of Peace gives them that. So that's why we start with that. And it brings together these different parts of the coalition, because there are religious extremists, both Christian Zionists and Messianic Jews, who really do believe that Gaza, Iran, mean that the Messiah is coming. Like, the more violent, the better. And you've covered on the show, you know, officers in the U.S. military lodging complaints that their officers are telling them that they should welcome apocalyptic levels of violence in Iran because it means that Jesus is returning. But it's not just the religious extremists. It's also the secular versions of this story. We don't think Trump believes in the biblical version of this story, but we do believe he believes in a kind of a wealth rapture. And when you see those AI-generated images of New Gaza and Trump sharing them, you can see how these stories have distorted his brain.
7: Ashton, in the little time we have left, I'm wondering if you could talk a little bit about the resistance movements, the people's movements against this growing fascism, and also perhaps deal with some of the critiques of Marxists like John Bellamy Foster, who basically insists that the fascist movement in the United States is the mass base of it is really the middle class, those people driven out by the Walmarts and the Targets from small businesses and franchisees and others who have been driven down by the growth of these top-end monopoly capitalists and who are now turned to a fascist movement for their salvation.
8: Well, I think, you know, to answer the first part, the second part first, I mean, fascism is always a movement of the injured powerful. It is a movement that creates vertical solidarity between political and corporate elites and people who are not the worst off but feel that they've lost status, and directs their sense of insecurity downwards further towards vulnerable scapegoats, towards immigrants, towards trans kids, towards feminists, instead of upwards at the oligarchs and the politicians. You know, and so that's how we understand Elon Musk buying X, or what was Twitter, right, is that it was a way for him to control a media ecosystem and help direct that rage downwards at the left and at the vulnerable, instead of letting it be harnessed towards people like him. So I think that that's right. If, you know, fascism creates what we call a vertical solidarity to protect capitalism, to protect the status quo. So that's certainly true. Fascism in the past is certainly true today. What we have to do to build the resistance is create that horizontal solidarity, right? To not scapegoat the vulnerable, to find, to build our own coalition, and find our own unusual bedfellows. And I think you see that in the resistance to fascism that's growing in the United States and around the world. You know, one thing, you know, Naomi said this, the people we're tracking, end times fascism is not a coherent ideology necessarily. It's not a monolith, right? It's a fractious alliance of these three groups, the religious end-timers, the tech accelerationists, the ethno-nationalists. But what they have in common is the sense that things are going to be increasingly unstable. We say that they're both building their arcs and they're causing the floods, right? They're accelerating collapse. They've decided to just bring it on and abandon this shared world and their various fantasies of a bunkered nation or you know, ascending to heaven or the digital cloud. So the resistance fundamentally needs to be grounded in a desire to stay here on Earth, to commit to this place. We describe them at one point in the book as traitors to creation, and we don't use that word traitors lightly. You know, we're saying they're not traitors to the flag or the nation, but actually to life on Earth, to our shared humanity, our shared planet. And I think we see that commitment to what we call here-ness in the book, in the movement against data centers that is sweeping the nation, in the resistance to ICE, where people are saying, no, I'm going to defend my community and defend my neighbors, and people standing up you know, fighting for labor rights, which fascists are always attacking, fighting for the environment, fighting against detention centers. And so we see the resistance growing all over the world. But I think that the data center revolt is a main one for us because it really draws new lines and shows people, is bringing people together who, you know, a year ago or a couple of years ago might have been fighting over culture war issues. And now they're saying, whoa, actually, we have a lot in common because there's a class of people who actually want to replace us with robots. Maybe we should be on the side of humanity against the machines.
6: Including those small business people, Juan, who you're referring to, and this is one of why it really is an opportunity to form those new alliances, because Donald Trump has betrayed many of the people who did vote for him the first time. The trouble, of course, is that many powerful Democrats are also taking money from the large tech companies, and so are not willing to harvest what has been called by, you know, a comedian in, I believe it was Madison, the most bipartisan issue since beer is the opposition to these tech companies. But in order to gain political advantage from that huge bipartisan issue, you have to be willing to go against your donors or not take their money in the first place.
7: And Naomi, the business model of these AI fascists, if they were to be able to prevail, throw millions of people out of work, how will they make the money? Because obviously Henry Ford back in the day, the days of the early monopoly capitalism, believed you had to give workers a living wage so they could consume the products that you produced.
6: Well, I'm not sure it's all that thought through. I think that they think they're mainly going to be selling products to other businesses in the short term. But this is why, one, it is a bubble and it is a process of extraction. And the bubble is rigged to explode all over working people and their pensions right now.
8: Yeah, I think they also think that they'll make a lot of money hooking up with the government and the military. I mean, there's a quote from Alex Karp, who's a colleague of Peter Thiel, CEO of Palantir, and, you know, he said, we quote him in the book saying, you know, if these tech companies think they're going to take everybody's jobs and then not work with the military, they are, I'm going to change what he said and say, they are foolish. And what he's saying is essentially, if you're planning to build a technology that causes a job apocalypse, you're also going to have to align with the state and help build the mechanisms to police and control
6: and contain
8: the masses of dispossessed human beings.
0: I wanted to end with the end of your book. We didn't choose to be born into a fight quite so fateful, but we have reached a choice point. We can either follow end times fascists into oblivion, or we can commit to building the unruly boundary-crossing movement they so deeply fear, one that wrests away their weapons, holds them accountable for their crimes, and defends the paradise of here. Those are the words of Naomi Klein and Astra Taylor, co-author of the new book out today, End Times Fascism and the Fight for the Living World.
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This is Steel Belted Radio. This one's coming to you live on Tuesday, September 15th, 2026. Things start off today with our friend Fred Eaglesmith. Song is called Cigarette Machine from the 6 Volts album. Going to be bringing you music for an hour and a half. And to start this first little 30-minute set, we're going to hear from Eric Bachman, frontman of Archers of Loaf, and Crooked Fingers, and prolific output under his own name as well. From the album To the Races, we're going to hear a song called Carboro Woman, and Eric is playing this coming week in Detroit, a house show. I think it might be sold out, but if you look up the Undertow booking agency, you might be able to get added to the guest list, or the wait list, rather. So let's start things now. Eric Bachman, Carboro Woman on Steel Belted Radio.

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2: 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Music just before the break there from Brian Borchert of Holy F fame from the album Coyotes. That's a song called The Drugs. Also heard from Mount Moriah with Lament. Got to John Krautner out of Detroit, a song called Storm Clouds from the Cinnamon Lake LP. The Sadies, Oak Ridges from Stories Often Told. Got to Windsor's own Teenage Geese, a song called Strange from the Cat and Cormorant release. I was hyping them up the other night to a friend and realized that they have some shirts for sale. Shirts that I didn't know existed. So seek out Teenage Geese and get a shirt. Eric Bachman started that little set with Carborough Woman, again, playing Detroit this week, a house show. Ask someone if you want to try and go. And Fred Eaglesmith at the top of the hour today, Cigarette Machine from 6 Volts. Have another set coming up right now. We have an hour left with you. And coming up on Saturday, the 19th here in Windsor, you can see Roger from Mission of Burma. And playing with him is a member of IDA. And to promote that show right now, we're going to hear from IDA from the release 10 Small Paces, a song called Golden Hours. And if you like what you hear, get on down to the show and see her open up for Roger of Mission of Burma fame. So right now, Golden Hours on Steel Belted Radio.

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4: 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Music just before the break there from Emmylou Harris and Beck doing their rendition of Sin City. It's from a compilation called Return of the Grievous Angel, tribute to Graham Parsons. Also in there, Mistress Mary, a song called And I Didn't Want You. It's from a great Numero compilation of oddities and cosmic country called Wayfaring Strangers. Heard from Old Canes with Taxi on Vermont. It's from a Day Trotter session. Uncle Tupelo brought you Looking for a Way Out. Shotgun Jimmy featuring Simone Schmidt of $100. Song there called Quicksand. We got to Fust with Mountain Language. Really been enjoying the LP that one comes from. It's called Big Ugly. And that little set started off with a band called Ida. Song there called Golden Hours from the 10 Small Paces record. And Story Littleton of Ida will be performing here in Windsor. And that is coming up Saturday with Roger Miller of Mission of Burma. So if you're a fan of Mission of Burma or Ida or Story or Roger, make sure you head on down to that one. And to start this last 30-minute set that we have with you this week, we're going to hear from another band that is playing this area soon. They are called the Mekons, and they're going to be playing this coming Thursday the 17th with kind of an all-star punk band called Hammered Hulls. And again, Mekons, Hammered Hulls is coming up 17th at Third Man Records in Detroit. To celebrate that, we're going to get to the Mekons right now from the album Fear and Whiskey. This song is called Last Dance on Steel Belted Radio.

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1: 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Converge, Life Sick, Nails, Lost Legion, Ultra Razia, Reckless Upstarts, Varmints, Vigilante, Resolute, Bar Down, Dread, and right now with Powerhouse Zeus with a song off their brand new album, Nostalgia Core. Here's Great Escape. I'm R5, and it's time to rip you to shreds.

Yo, what's going on, everybody? Welcome back. Guys, we made it out of last week's debauchery, all the sleaze. Now we're back to normal, guys. Welcome to another episode of Riff You to Shreds, right here, CJAM 99.1, the fastest 90 minutes in Windsor and Detroit. Got a big show this week. Yeah, got some heavy stuff. Got a lot of hardcore. Got some cool local stuff. We got Shoot 2 shows coming up this weekend that I'm going to be playing blocks of, getting into it right now. But before that, what started the show right there, Powerhouse Zeus, the homies, Zeus, Tyson, all those guys. Jamie. There you go, brand new Powerhouse Zeus. That one's called Great Escape, and that's off of Nostalgia Core that just dropped on the 11th. Just on, I think, Friday it was, Thursday or Friday. So, yeah, pretty cool. Some nifty stuff there. Yeah, so go download it, go whatever you got, I don't know what it is, go stream it, whatever you got, just support them and all that they do, and support the city. That's why I got two shows coming up this Friday. Right now we're going to get into four bands, two from Detroit, one from Sarnia, one from right here. You're going to hear Vigilante from Detroit, you're going to hear Resolute from Detroit, Sarnia's Bar Down, and right now you're going to hear Windsor's Dread. Because that's the show. It's going to be at, guys, it's going to be at the IT International Tavern on Droulard. I guess they're doing shows now. I'm hoping for the best. Hope there's good sound there. I don't know. I was there for the Dropped on Droulard just to grab some beers and that, and definitely had a 1983 feel to it. So I'm hoping for the best, guys. But yeah, here we go. Vigilante, Resolute, Bar Down, and right now, Dread with Succession. Right here, Riff You to Shreds, CJAM. Let's get to it.

Yeah. So there you go, guys. There's your Friday night. If you want to head on down to Drulard to the International Tavern. That's still funny to say it. I think that show is originally supposed to be at DH on Saturday, but I think there's a D-Block show going on in Detroit. So I think the guys from Vigilante or Resolute might be part of that or something. There's a reason why it got switched. I don't know, but that's kind of what I'm speculating on. So nonetheless, there you go. Friday night. Hit it up. What are we at? Doors at 7. $15 advance. You got to go to the Windsor Hardcore IG page. There's a link in the bio for the tickets. Or $20 at the door. There you go. Vigilante from Detroit. Shattered Outlook. That's off the Fear of Defeat EP from 2025, last year. Before that, Resolute, also from Detroit, pretty sure. Bound by Nothing, and that was off of the Summer 25 single from last year as well. Before that, Bar Down with Hard World, and that was off the Welcome to the Valley EP. That's a split with Fistful of Hate that came out in 2024. And to start the set, you heard Dread with Succession, and that was off of the Baron EP that they dropped this past July. That's a killer EP, by the way. Solid, solid. Okay, moving on, guys. There's another show Saturday night. An Oi Punk show at Meteor. Four bands playing that one, too. So that one, you're going to get... So it's $15 at the door. Or $20 at the door, sorry. 15 with two canned goods. And that's at Meteor. Doors, I want to say it's going to be either 8 or 9. But go at 8. Buy a beer or two from Ian and hang out with him, just in case the doors. There's usually sometimes a little confusion with that. But anyways, you're going to hear Lost Legion from Chicago. You're going to hear Ultrazia from Montreal and Varmints, a newer Oi Punk band from Windsor. And right now you're going to hear Windsor Oi OGs, Reckless Upstarts, with Stay Alone right here, right now on Riffy to Shreds. Right here on CJAM, reaching higher ground in Windsor and Detroit. Let's get to it.

0: Last night, you went out drinking and you did the right thing. 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
1: And we're back after a little quick little break. So yeah, that's the show. Meteor, Saturday night. Some Oi Punk. Some Montreal, some Chicago, and some Windsor. There you go. So the last thing you heard before the break was Lost Legion from Chicago with Stuck in One Place. And that was a single that they dropped last year. Before that, you had Ultra Razia from Montreal. Okay, guys, sorry. I'm going to butcher this badly. Les Rideaux Fermés. So they're a French band. French Oi Punk band. And that's off the Ultra Razia / Ain't Right split EP that dropped in April. Again, apologies. French. I have a French last name, but can't speak a lick of it. Before that, Varmints was something I had to grab off Instagram because they don't have anything released. So I grabbed a song off Instagram. I don't know the name of the song because they didn't say what the name of the song was. But judging by the hook of it, we're going to go with, I'm pretty sure he's saying Kill Fluffy Kill. So we're going to go with that. And that was just a live unreleased song off Instagram. I hit them up earlier and never got a response back to find out what the name of the song was. So if they got it, can you let me know, please? Thank you very much. And before that, you heard Reckless Upstarts with Stay Loyal. And that was off the We Walk Alone album for 2023. That being said, go to the show Friday if possible. Go to the show Saturday if possible. Both shows are listed on Instagram. Now you could easily find them both. Moving on. I got some like crusty, grindy, hardcore stuff here for you. I got four bands. You might know a couple of them. You got Scalp. You got Converge. You have Lifesick. And right now, you're going to hear Nails with a brand new single they dropped a couple weeks ago. Fear-Based Life, right now on Rip You to Shreds, the fastest 90 minutes in Windsor and Detroit. Let's go.

I'm here, guys. Just got a little sidetracked for a second. Song ended so abruptly. All right, I got my notes. Ha, all right, we're ready. So, yeah, that was pretty cool, a little set there. Yeah. Same old for Riffy to Shreds. It's always heavy. Scalp right there with Shackle Rot. That's off of the Not Worthy of Human Compassion release from last year. Before that, Converge. New Converge with Doom and Bloom, and that's off of the Hum of Hurt album they released in June. So Converge released an EP and an album. This is the album. Before that, Lifesick with Hard to Kill, and that was a single that they just dropped this past September 2nd. Also, which just dropped this past September 2nd, was a new single. They dropped two singles from Nails. Nails dropped a, yeah, again, two singles. I just said that. Fear-Based Life, that's the name of that one. So, yeah, hopefully some more from Nails, like a full release, like an album coming soon, hopefully. But we will do with the two new songs for now. We will survive. Okay, guys, I got, four more hardcore tunes for you. This one's a little, these are a little more, you know, traditional modern hardcore, I guess. Life Stained Red, Bad World, Bloodshed, and those are three bands. Sorry. Let's start it over. You're going to hear from Life Stained Red. You're going to hear from Bad World. You're going to hear from Bloodshed. And right now, you're going to hear from Cast Down. This is featuring Escalation of Force from Detroit, the homies. This one's called World of Pain. Y'all give me World of Pain if you don't freaking like this song. I'm just saying, guys. Let's get to it.

What are you?

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5: Communication is everywhere, but what is it? Communication is how you share your thoughts, your opinions, your culture, from what you see on TV to what you post online. But what about the people who are not being seen or heard? AMI is a media company that strives to be a voice for Canadians with disabilities, whether it's through positive portrayal, reflection, and accessible media. AMI believes everyone should be included, and that includes you. AMI is inclusion. Experience AMI at amiplus.ca.
6: And we're back, everybody, from the break. So, it's funny. It's like doing prep. I kind of forget, you know, sometimes I listen to so much stuff. Sometimes I forget. And like, oh, yeah, it's like newer stuff, whatever. Really, both those sets could have just been like one long 8-song block, you know, because they're all kind of, you know, it's all pretty similar. It's all pretty relative. But, yeah, there you go. So, I guess I got to talk one extra time. Yeah, before the break, Life Stained Red with Despise, and that was off of the My Will release that they just dropped this past August 31st. Before that, Bad World with Last of Me, and that was off of the Maker of Rules EP they dropped in June. Before that, you heard Bloodshed with By My Command, and that was off of the Punishments Beyond Comprehension release that they just dropped this past September 4th, so like last week. And to start that set, you heard Cast Down featuring Escalation of Force with World of Pain. And that was off of the Statement EP that dropped on September 4th as well. So, moving on, guys. I'm about to introduce to you guys a brand new segment to the show. A hopefully reoccurring one. It all depends on one person. And that person's name is Corey. So, Corey, I know you're listening right now. This is your block. We're calling it, we haven't decided on a name yet, we talked about it today. So for now, we're just going with Corey's Corner. Because we'll just shove Corey in the corner with his four songs that he's handpicking and curating himself. So we got four songs for you for Corey. If you don't know Corey, he's a bass player in Wolf Charge and Avoid the Comment Section. He's got another project that's coming up very soon. Stick around for that. Four bands right now. Crippling Alcoholism. This is what you're going to get to know with Corey. Crippling Alcoholism. That's a band. Before that, you're going to hear Convince. Before that, you're going to hear Frail Body. And to start the set, you're going to hear something from a band called Agriculture. And this one's called Serenity. Right here on Rip You to Shreds, Corey's Corner. Let's go.

There you go. Did you guys enjoy Corey's Corner? I did. It'll change you in certain ways. So, as Corey mentioned, I think when we go, when we do these blocks in the future, we're going to get Corey in the studio, guys. He's going to sit right across from me with a microphone. He's going to introduce these songs and maybe say a couple things. Isn't that exciting, guys? I know he's just itching to do it. I know he would come on Paul's show, Aggressive Radio, Aggressive Rock, whatever, on Monday. I don't know if he talked or not. I got to get the source of that. I don't know. He sat in on some shows, but anyways, he's familiar with the station. We're going to get Corey to talk and introduce the songs next time. Next time on Corey's Corner. We need a theme song and everything. We need a whole little thing for that. Anyways, Crippling Alcoholism right there. That was the last thing you heard with I Have a Key to Your House. Yeah. That's off the Cam Girl album from 2025. Before that, Convince with 1984, and that was off of the Russian Jawbreaker album from 2020. A lot of their songs are in Russian, so it was hard to make out. I just picked one I could read. Before that, Frail Body with Monolith, and that was off the Artificial Bouquet from 2024. And to start that set of Corey's Corner, Agriculture with Serenity, and that was off the Spiritual Sound album from last year as well. So, last segment here, got the Canadian stuff. Before that, just again, just want to thank everybody for tuning in, listening. Follow the Riffy to Shreds page on Instagram, Riffy to Shreds, one word. Also follow the CJAM page, Friends of CJAM, one word, also on Instagram. So yeah, you guys going to go to the shows Friday, Saturday? I'm iffy on, I'm probably leaning to the Friday show. Saturday, I do have some other plans, so maybe I'll pop in. We'll see. Anyways, guys, yeah, thanks a lot. If you didn't know, this was the 50th episode of the show, so I've already done 50 of these, guys. In 2 weeks is the 1 year anniversary. I don't know what I'm going to do yet. I might do something special. I might not. So anyways, just stay tuned for that. So I got four more songs for you from Canadian bands. I'll go start at the end and work my way up, as I always do. The last thing you're going to hear tonight is Ready to Die. They're from Niagara, and their song Obsessed with Vengeance, and that's off of their Apparitions EP that dropped this past September 7th, so last week. Before that, you're going to hear Abrupt Decay from Calgary with Pressure Soars, and that's off of the Illusion of Our Choices in a World of No Options. Wow, that dropped last year. Before that, you're going to hear At the Funeral. They're from New Brunswick with their brand new song that dropped yesterday. It's called This Is Not a House, It's a Funeral Home. Maybe they have the keys for that house. I don't know. That was a single they dropped again yesterday. And to start the set, the Homies in Rust. Yes, you guys know Rust. They were just here about a month ago. The Homies in Rust dropped a couple singles. You're going to hear one of them right now. The one you're going to hear right now is Path to Peace. That's off of the Curse Your Name double single they dropped on September 9th. And that will do it for me, guys. That's it. We'll catch you next week. Again, thanks a lot for sticking around and listening to the show. Oh, big thanks to Bush Hog for having me over past weekend doing some little fun recording stuff with them. Stay tuned for that. Anyways, I got to go. I'm R5. You've been Riff to Shreds. And...

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1: On Tuesday, September 15th, Bikini Kill at ROMT. On Wednesday, September 16th, Gary Clark Jr. at the Fillmore, Xavier Wolf at St. Andrews Hall, Elvis Costello at Royal Oak Music Theater, Dean Johnson at the Arc. 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